0: Nashville is not as big as Carolina. So Svechnikov has to stay on top of things. He does have enough finishing skills. For the Montreal Canadiens, I look back on the blue line to Noah Dobson. I think he has to be more involved in the breakouts. He's agile enough. Move his feet a little bit more. Now, his shot was taken off the board the other night, the goal that he scored, right, because of the offside of Cole Caulfield. But I think they need a little bit more from Dobson, especially on breakouts.
1: Well, when you look at this series, it swings back and forth, even though the stats will tell you Carolina's in charge. But Montreal's pretty close. You would think if they get a little breath of life, maybe early in the game, it works in their favor.
0: Because it's worked for them before. They've played many games in these playoffs, all series, where they have been dominated without the puck. They right. haven't had the puck. But then the skill comes through and opportunistic pucks in the net.
1: No lineup changes are expected for either team tonight. When we come back, we'll hear at ice level from Nick Olchek for the first time, and Jimmy will have his keys to tonight's game. You're listening to the Eastern Conference Final right here on Sports USA.
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1: Sports USA, your home for the Stanley Cup Final, welcomes you back to Bell Center, Montreal, as we get set for game number 4 of the Eastern Conference Final between the Montreal Canadiens and the Carolina Hurricanes, who lead the best of 7, 2-1. John Forslund, Jimmy Fox, and now we go down to ice level and our first visit with Nick Olchek. And Nicky, when you look at this series, I know you want to concentrate on Carolina's physical game because it's been ever-present.
8: Right, Johnny, and everything at this time of the season is harder. Getting to the front of the net, defending one-on-one as an attacker trying to get past a defender. But actually, the physicality, that's the difference maker for the Carolina Hurricanes in this series. And when I talked to Sean Walker earlier at the morning skate, he said nobody likes to get hit. But when that's the case, it's all about limiting time and space, forcing the opposition, that being the Montreal Canadiens, to make decisions quicker than they want to, usually leading to turnovers, which then leads to more sustained pressure. So let's look at a couple of the hit leaders for the Carolina Hurricanes in this series. Jordan Staal leading the way with 24. William Carrier, he's been one of the best and most physical players throughout his career. He's got 15 hits. And then Andrei Svechnikov, somebody that Jimmy Fox has talked a lot about, third most hits with 14. That also, along with the active defenseman for the Carolina Hurricanes, has been a big difference for them in this series. Pinching down the wall, joining the play, turning two-on-twos into three-on-twos, but also activating from the blue line, forcing Montreal's wingers to work overtime, even if they don't touch the puck. And no example was more clear than the opening tally last game in game three on a goal by Shane Gostisbehere, where he and Alex Nikitin put Montreal in a blender, leading and making good on some territorial advantage. So keeping the play alive, diving down and trying to become passing options for their forward has played a pivotal role so far, both in the offensive game and tiring out the Canadiens. And speaking of the home team, a guy that has got a lot of attention in this series so far is the Calder Trophy winner from last season, and a guy on the back end that had 78 points this most recent year. That's Lane Hutson. Every tool he's got at his disposal, he is as dynamic of a defenseman as there is in the entire National Hockey League. A lot like a water bug with how elusive and deceptive he can be when in and without possession of the puck. And look, Carolina's forecheck and physicality has taken a toll. He took a big hit in overtime last game. Shortly thereafter, he turned the puck over, leading to Andrei Svechnikov's winner. But when I talked to Noah Dobson when he arrived at the game, and I asked him about his teammate Lane Hutson, he said he takes pride in the defensive game as much as he does the points. Doesn't think he gets enough credit for that side of his game. So he is, that being Lane Hutson, as important of a player for the Montreal Canadiens as anybody. And as he is wearing the Rouge Blanc Et Bleu tonight for Montreal, he's the guy that possesses every trait that all game breakers have. Look for him to take his game to the next level in game four here on Sports USA.
1: Okay, Nikki, the torch has been passed on and lit inside Bell Center. Jaro Halak, 17 years in the NHL as a goaltender. Four of his best here in Montreal. Nobody better between the pipes in the 2010 run to the conference finals. He was the first goalie that had the stop sign. And tonight, on the 25th birthday of Jakub Dobich, he has a stop sign in one hand, the torch in the other for young Dobich. Jimmy, what an atmosphere. Tonight's keys.
0: 2010. Halak, 92.3% save percentage. He did it. He won the series all by himself. Keys tonight? Well, you have to start with the Carolina Hurricanes. They're in control of the series right now. So what do they need to do? Continue to hit on the forecheck. Nick Olczyk was just talking about that. Neutral zone discipline. That's the biggest adjustment they made since game one. Active men, D-men in the offensive zone last game. Carolina's defensemen were beating the Montreal forwards to pucks in the offensive zone and keeping it alive. And then continue to eliminate second chance opportunities. That's boxing out early. Protect home plate and be physical, especially in the trenches. For the Montreal Canadiens, forecheck, that was the word that was used so much. It's easier said than done, but puck placement. Put the puck to spots where there's a chance, a high chance, of retrieving those pucks. Give options to your teammates because of where you're putting the puck. D-men, Montreal's D-men, let's see if they can beat that first forechecker with their feet. Skate, look to beat that first man one-on-one to start the breakouts and go the other way. Puck placement, again, that has to do with a forecheck, where it's going. Willing to give the puck up to get it back. That puck placement instead of a turnover is huge for the Montreal Canadiens. If you turn it over, it just increases the forecheck of the Carolina Hurricanes. And then my last key is more about an individual. You just touched on him a little bit. Jakub Dobich. I mean, he's been great in the playoffs. He will have to be great again tonight.
1: 21,000 stand in unison, waving towels and ready to go here at the Bell Center. The teams are assembled on the blue lines, and game four is just about ready. Let's get to the national anthems. Here's the PA voice of Bell Center, Michelle Lacroix.

0: 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Jakub Dobish will defend the goal down to our right. Took the overtime loss in game three. Three goals surrendered on 39 shots. Freddie Anderson for Carolina. Only 13 shots against in game three, yielding two goals.
1: So the goaltending focus continues. Different styles, right?
0: Yeah.
1: Anderson is more position first, not a lot of movement, economical movement. With Dobish, he has an attitude in goal. He has good body language, and he's the type of guy that can make the big save because he's more athletic. And Montréal, toujours exceptionnel. In Montreal, always exceptional here.
0: Okay.
1: When you have that pregame ceremony to get everyone going.
0: All right. I'm glad we had the translation. Here we go. Montreal, right to left in period one. Philip Deneau wins the draw all the way back in his own zone away from Mark Jankowski. Sit back and enjoy the sounds of game four right here on Sports USA. A turnover will carry a center point for Carolina. A wrister caught and smothered by Dobish.
1: So Carolina did this in game three in the last game. The start was north-south. Put the puck deep. Keep Montreal on their heels. And don't let them make that first pass. We saw it well into the third and overtime. How many icings? Montreal had more icings in game three than they had shots on goal. And that's what happens. Carolina wants to play in the offensive zone.
0: Faceoff down to our right in the far circle. Jake Evans for Montreal. Mark Jankowski for Carolina. Carolina wins at far point. Walker, a shot fought off by Dobish. A rebound. A blocker save off Eric Robinson in the slot. And again, this fourth line has been outstanding in this series for Carolina. The Canadians attempt to clear. Ivan Demidov springs Evans out to center far side. At the red line, near side, Gouley. Near flank, Newhook. A wrist shot blocked by the stick of Keandre Miller. To the far corner, Gouley. Rubbed out by Carolina's Will Carrier. Jake Evans in back of Carolina's goal. Has the puck. He'll try the near side out of the corner. Near point, Matheson just wide. A rocket of a shot. And it comes out to center ice. Evans now in possession. Sets up a curling Newhook. On the left wing side over the line. At the hash mark, he takes a hit from Sean Walker. Plays it to the corner. Puck loose along the near boards in the Kane zone. And it pops all the way back in the Montreal zone.
1: We've talked about lack of shots on goal. Newhook had speed, entered the zone, stopped it up. Put it on net, even if it's just for a rebound.
0: Shane Goss to spare. Steals the puck at center. Jordan Martinook with a near wing shot deflected wide. Dobish fights off a chance from the far flank. Taken by Nick Ehlers. It rolls through the slot. Back to the near point for Gostisbehere. A slap shot goes off the stick of Josh Anderson, and it goes out of play.
1: That's the reason you rarely see slap shots anymore with Gostisbehere right there, because Gostisbehere, what he did, big, big backswing. And that just allowed Josh Anderson to come. Now, that shot was right down the middle. That was a very dangerous opportunity because Gostisbehere was right in the middle of the ice, and there really wasn't anyone there in front of him until he took the big backswing that allowed time for Anderson to get and lead with his stick. Stick on puck. Puck over the glass.
0: Carolina has scored first in every game of this series. They lead it 2-1. Lane Hutson clears it out to center. Slepkovsky in the center right circle hands it off to Cole Caulfield at the blue line. He'll dump it in. A handle for Frederick Anderson along the far wall, hailed in at the point by Hutson, and it bounces back out to center on a block. Right wing Svechnikov, a drop pass as he enters the zone. Jarvis taken down by Caden Gouley. And Jarvis is slow to get up. Through center, Montreal transitions. Gouley in front looking for Caulfield. It deflects off defensive sticks. And Andre Svechnikov springs Blake on a breakaway. He's in. Stopped by Dobish. Doing the splits on Jackson Blake, Jakub Dobish. And as we pointed out, today turns the tender age of 25.
1: Breakaway chance, right-hand shot, moves to his right, but Dobish took everything away down low.
0: Stankoven out of the corner, grinds it back far point. Center point, Nikishin blocked by Bolduc. The Canes trap the zone. Stankoven, near wall, Hall, to the slot, interrupted by Bolduc. Not out. Held in by Gostisbehere. Fling it across. Far side Stankoven. Pestered by Lane Hudson, who kills the play. He tries to break it out. Stankoven for Gostisbehere. Oh, what a shot on the near wing. Stopped by Dobish. Sliding across on both knees. Blake now reestablishes. Center point Nikishin. Blocked by Slepkovsky. In play, no. It deflected out of play on the far side and came back in. So we get a stoppage.
1: Well, the chances so far, we've talked about volume for Carolina, but now they have high danger. The situation develops with a breakaway. Again, Blake has the opportunity with a lot of speed. He didn't have a lot of pressure behind him. He went to his forehand for a deke and tried to outweight the goaltender Dobish. Dobish just split the pads, and his big pad there, the left leg pad, was there. There was no room whatsoever. And then after that, the one-timer on Taylor Hall. So Dobish doing the job here early. Five shots already for Carolina.
0: Great start by Carolina again out to center ice. It's dumped all the way back in the Kane zone near corner. Miller's on it. Far corner, Sean Walker. Aerial flip out to center. Loved down at the red line by Alexander Carrier. Kirby Dacca, Montreal Veleno hit hard by William Carrier, who had eight hits in game three. Bolduc, far corner for Montreal. Far point, Carrier with a shot blocked by Jankowski. Left in the far corner. Mark Jankowski sails it out. Robinson through center. Left wing side, a shot off the stick of Struble, and it goes out of play.
1: Robinson doesn't lead a lot of room because he's just point blank fast. Straight ahead speed. But that's the second time in this game. It wasn't a breakaway this time for Robinson. Left hand shot on the left wing. When he gets to about the Montreal blue line, that's when Struble started to close the gap and came across to get his stick on it. At the same time, that's the second time here early. We haven't even played 4 minutes where Carolina has made a stretch pass breakout and quick feet, get them on the attack. Pretty good chance again. Dobish has to come up with the saves time and time again here early to allow his team to get into this game.
0: Far circle draw down to our right. Also to the right of Jakub Dobish. Nick Suzuki crossing sticks with Seth Jarvis. Two right-handed shots. Suzuki wins it back. Dobson, a loose clear held in by Jarvis. Now Svechnikov through the slot. Takes it right wing side. Fronts a shot that's caught by Dobish. And Carolina is making it difficult on Montreal early.
1: And for the Hurricanes, it's good to see Jarvis back because he was nailed on the previous shift. Down low in the offensive zone, and he went very slowly over to the bench. But one of those situations probably where he just had the breath knocked out. He couldn't take another breath because of the solid contact. But once again, we're in that situation. I know it sounds like a broken record, but it is the story of the series. Offensive zone starts for the Carolina Hurricanes.
0: Those are the facts, Mr. Fox. That's all they are. Now Matheson near corner. Can't get it out. Right wing side Jarvis swept along by Dobish. As Jarvis was looking for a tip, Montreal transitions out to center. Noah Dobson rims it. Far to near side, overskated by Newhook, recaptured by Jarvis. Out to center, full flight. It's Aho. Over the line, mid-ice. Crisscrossing, Svechnikov. His shot bodied down and clutched by Dobish. And the sticks get high in front of him.
1: Svechnikov goes right to the net. Matheson comes in. Make sure he doesn't take one more step. So trying to set a tone. That's seven shots now. The last one was seen clearly by Dobish, so not an issue. But he had to get the gloves up in front of his body to make the save and hold on. And with Dobish right now, you're in that, do you want end zone face-offs or you don't? You want to keep it moving? Give your team a chance to get into the offensive zone. But right now, Carolina is not allowing them to do that. He has to hold on for face-offs.
0: The stall line matched up against Suzuki's line for Montreal. Face-off down to our right, won by the Canadiens. They can't get out again. Martinook center point. Knocked out of midair by Suzuki. He's got it. Through center ice on the near side, red line, now the blue. Hudson kissed hard by Walker. He'll dump it in. Miller moves the puck. Cut off by Suzuki to the far corner. It goes high off the stick of Miller. Slepkovsky grinding out on a cycle. Along the far boards, he'll drop it off. Sean Walker gets there ahead of Cole Caulfield. Tries to go up the far wall, not out. A turnover. Suzuki in the slot. Broken up from behind. Good stick check by Jordan Martinook. Jordan Stahl springs, Nick Ehlers, he goes high with a wrister, 10 feet in front of Dobish.
1: Second breakaway for the Carolina Hurricanes, then Ehlers finishes off a hit on Anderson. Anderson, not happy. Excuse me, that's Suzuki. And Suzuki words right in front of the benches.
0: Suzuki was taken down to the ire of the crowd. Blake, dead center, flubs the pass, gets it back near side of the line. Nikishin, he's taken down by Gouley. Alexander Carrier will pick it up. He can't get it out. Held in near point by Stankoven. He'll rim it to the far corner. Gouley there for Montreal. Greeted by Blake. The puck goes high on a tip. Stankoven flubs it. Broken up by Texier. Montreal out. A shift. A good one, Deneau. But offside are the Canadians as they cross. And then Deneau shoots the puck at a hurricane, I believe, Stankoven, after the whistle.
1: And now he skates over for a few words and not happy with the situation, but the Hurricanes, that's their second breakaway of the game with Ehlers. And, of course, earlier it was Blake. So the volume has turned into quality. What a pass by Jordan Staal.
2: Beautiful pass.
1: He gets about the red line, and he has Ehlers breaking on his left side, but he doesn't go to the forehand. He just slides it over, backhand sauce right on the stick.
0: Matchup of fourth lines here for the two teams. Off the neutral zone draw, the Canadians cross the line. Bolduc near side, tipped wide. At the far hash mark, Joe Valeno, broken up by Gostisbehere out to center. Gostisbehere gets to it at the logo. In the zone now, near side, carried in. Jankowski shoved by Gostisbehere off a backhand, blocked by Gouley. And a whistle stops play. And a penalty here on entry against Montreal.
1: Chris Rooney, the back referee, makes the call. And the Canadians will go to the penalty box here. Carolina will take over. Still do not have a power play goal in this series. Cross-check will be the call against Kirby Dach. Dach was very physical in Game 3, and they need more of that. But, of course, the stick work is not something you need. Behind the play, there was a little bit of jostling in front of Freddie Anderson, and the stick came up. And it caught Nikishin right in the chin, and that's the reason for the cross-check. End zone face-off. Carolina looking for their first goal.
0: Offensive zone penalty against Kirby Dach. Carolina's power play 0-3 in the series. Gostisbehere near side to the far point. Aho carries into the goal line. Svechnikov now in back of the goal. Far flank Aho. He'll get it back from Gostisbehere in the far corner. Jarvis is there too. He's got the puck. Top of the far circle, Aho to the goal line in the corner. Jarvis, he'll scan the coverage. Advance it in front for Staal. Broken up. Jake Evans gets to it. Montreal dumps it out. 30 seconds gone on the power play. 13:34 left to go. A goalless start. Game 4. Carolina's right wing side is Jarvis. He'll cross. Pull up. Look around. Near point. Gostisbehere. He'll walk the line a bit on Evans. Backhand deferral. Finding Nick Ehlers. He'll send it by Jarvis off the end boards. A battle in back of the goal. Matheson and Jarvis. Carolina gets to it near side. Gostisbehere at the point. Far point. Nikolai Ehlers. He'll go downhill. Drag it. Rubbed out by Gouley. Ehlers gets it back to the slot. Picked off by Evans. More time kill.
1: Now there's no take charge guy right now on the power play for Carolina. So they're having difficulty. Who's going to make the play? Who's going to take the lead?
0: 44 seconds left in the power play. 12:48 left to go. Period one, no score. The Canadians force an offside on entry for Carolina.
1: And I think this is huge here for Carolina to make something happen here on this power play. Keep in mind, if Montreal kills this penalty, and maybe they'll get a counterattack, but still no shots on goal, Freddie Anderson really hasn't faced any attempts. So it's going to be a difficult transition for the Carolina goaltender if Montreal can get on track here.
0: The only one was that long-range point shot by Matheson that just missed, maybe grazed the far post. It was hard to tell. But it's a miss, and it's not a shot on goal. Now through center. Stankoven over the line. Stick handling. To the far side it goes. Taylor Hall whipped across by Ehlers. Off the wall, Blake. Rubbed out a bit by Josh Anderson. Good play by the veteran. Puck is free in the slot. Good stick, Alexander Carrier. He'll get it out. 12 seconds left of the power play. Carolina crosses onside. Blake near side to the boards for Ehlers. Checked again by Josh Anderson. Jackson Blake separated from the puck by Carrier. And the Habs are on it. Noah Dobson through center. Ducks out of the box. Over the line in the zone. He'll walk it. Goes off the pad of Anderson, a backhander. He'll tie it up. And we'll get a stoppage of play. With 11:57 left to go in the opening period, No score early here in Game 4. You're listening to the Eastern Conference Final on Sports USA. We'll be back after these local messages.
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1: During the timeout, Freddie Anderson did a lot more than he normally does during a break, back and forth across the crease, trying to get involved, a lot more stretching, too.
0: Near point, Hudson. A wrist shot tipped on, denied, and swept along by Anderson. Will Carrier ices the puck far side for Carolina, and a faceoff in the Hurricane zone. Let's go down to Nick Olczyk.
5: Foxy, you mentioned Anderson trying to stay warm for much of this series. It's been a lot of one and done for the Canadians offensively. One shot or one shot attempt, and then Carolina, to their credit, is able to come in, swarm, outnumber, and clear the puck out of their zone. It's going to be pivotal for Montreal to get more bodies inside. That inside positioning should help them find some second and third looks around the Carolina net.
0: Near circle draw down to our left, one by Carolina. Jalen Chatfield gets it out through the neutral zone. Far side in the Montreal end, Will Carrier pulls up. He's defended there by Jaden Struble to the near corner in the half zone. Demidov shakes free of Jordan Staal. Now a scrum in the near corner. It's dug out. Emerging with the puck, finally, are the Canadians. Jake Evans, he'll play it along to Demidov, who's hit by Will Carrier. Again, physical presence, as Nick pointed out at the top of the show, thrown at Montreal by Carolina. It's now part of Carolina's DNA. Evans, near wing over the line. In the Carolina zone, broken up, disrupted by Chatfield. Svechnikov will wind it in. Dobish will play it in back of the goal, put it on a tee for a controlled breakout. Mike Matheson. He'll angle a pass off the near boards, out of the reach of Caulfield, all the way down to Freddie Anderson. Sean Walker near corner in his own zone. Left along the near boards. Pinching down Matheson, checked by Sean Walker. Miller to the far side. Puck is free in the high slot. Swatted at by Slavkovsky. Then Suzuki blocked by Keandre Miller. And Miller clears it in his own bench for a break and play.
1: Now, Carolina had a tough time breaking out there because the puck hit the referee around the wall. That allowed Montreal to keep it in. And Montreal's top line, staying out there right now, they've been the most successful line as far as generating shot attempts. The other three lines from Montreal have been pretty stagnant so far in this series. So important right now for Carolina to maintain discipline. Don't give Montreal a power play because they're not getting much here 5-on-5.
0: Hudson paired with Noah Dobson now. Near wing pass from Hudson to Suzuki. A weak backhander wide of Anderson on the six side. Caulfield sweeps it across. He telegraphed it. Broken up by Jarvis. He'll gain the Montreal line. Right wing Svechnikov, near point Chatfield. Svechnikov diagonally across to the point Slavin. Off the stick of Slepkovsky, off the end boards and swatted at by Dobish. Winding out on a cycle, Seth Jarvis. He'll stop on a dime, pull away from Caulfield. Jarvis, as Caulfield was interfered with by Chatfield on a pick play. And Montreal gets a power play.
1: Exactly what I was just talking about. The discipline. Now Montreal has a chance to get in this game. That was clear-cut interference. No issue whatsoever. Good call by the official.
0: And the referees tonight are Chris Rooney and Graham Skilleter. 9:54 left to go in period number one. And so, with 9:54 left to go, period number one of game four, we are goalless. You're listening to the Eastern Conference Final right here on Sports USA.
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0: 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John Forslund, Jimmy Fox, and Nick Olczyk back with you. Bell Center Montreal Game 4, Eastern Conference Final. No score. Montreal going to their first power play. And the Canadiens are 1-for-6 in the series with it. Jalen Chatfield in the box for interference. Far point, Lane Hudson. Along the boards, over the stick of Demidov, to the corner, Slepkovsky. He'll grind it to the goal. Defended by Jacob Slavin. Caulfield digs it out. Near point, it's Hudson. He'll walk the line. To the near boards, popping out to the point is Suzuki. Far side, Demidov. Down low, it was by Hudson. Played off the boards by Freddie Anderson for a stoppage.
1: So Carolina gets to work in a situation where they're very familiar. Second best penalty kill during the playoffs. Getting it done. But even if Montreal doesn't score here, at least their skilled guys get touches with the puck. Something that was not happening 5-on-5. And that can just give a skilled player just a little bit better feel. And then you go on from there. But Carolina outstanding so far on the kills.
0: Faceoff down to our left in the far circle. Suzuki, Montreal, Stahl, Carolina. Stahl wins it to the far corner and all the way back to the point with a clear held in. Caulfield, he'll whip it across. Far point, Nick Suzuki. Center point, Hudson, walking. Sings a pass far side, fumbled by Demidov. Kicked out by Anderson as Demidov did recover for a shot. Near corner, Caulfield, he'll wind it back to Hudson straight away. Top of the far circle, in goes Suzuki to the corner. Disrupted by Slavin, not out, cut off by Demidov. A handoff for Suzuki. Hudson center point, looks it over. Juraj Slepkovsky cycles all the way out. Near point, Lane Hudson to the goal line, Suzuki. To the high slot, Slepkovsky to the far side for Demidov. Trading places with Slepkovsky. Demidov shot, blocker down by Anderson. Backhand pass across Unattainable by Suzuki. Demidov. Near flank Caulfield. Demidov blocked by Slavin. Off his leg, off the backside of it. And Martinuk will get it out. Dobish will expedite the breakout. Here comes Hudson over the line. He'll take it to the near wall. Lane Hudson now in the corner. Checked and pickpocketed by Keandre Miller. He'll dump it out.
1: Outstanding defense there, John, by Miller. I mean, he was flat-footed because of the quick change. Dobich moving the puck up. Hudson coming at full speed. He controlled the gap with his length, with his reach, with his stick.
0: 10 seconds left on the power play. 8 minutes left in the first. Miller takes down Bolduc in the near corner with a heavy hit as Bolduc was in pursuit of the puck. Matheson, penalty is over. Matheson's shot looking for a tip. Goes wide, and now Dobson through the slot. Bolduc will backhand it deeper in the zone. Hacked at by Keandre Miller, and the Canes are out to center. Seth Jarvis on the right wing side is punished. Taken down by Mike Matheson right at the blue line.
1: And that's gap control right there. No room whatsoever for Jarvis to take another step. And Matheson, point of contact, finish hard.
0: Freddie Anderson handles the puck in back of his own goal. And the Canes will start a breakout. 7:20 left in the first. To the center right zone, near side red line. A cross corner dump by Nikishin. To the far corner, Perrier checked from behind by Taylor Hall. And a penalty is called for cross-checking.
1: Looked like a simple forecheck dump-in. Looked like a situation where Taylor Hall could make the play without extracurricular activities. But he does not. But he doesn't do that. I mean, Taylor Hall had speed, he had pressure, and Carrier turned his back on him, and Hall had a whole bunch of time to make up his mind. And what he did there, John, he pushed with a stick when Carrier was about 6 feet from the boards, that danger area. It wasn't forceful contact, but it was dangerous contact. I agree with that call again, 100%. Back-to-back power plays for the Montreal Canadiens.
0: They send out Suzuki, Slepkovsky, Demidov, Hudson, and Caulfield. Far circle draw, won by the Habs. Hudson, indirect pass for Suzuki, broke it up. Good combination work by Chatfield and Jordan Staal on that one.
1: We'll see if Demidov will be a little bit more greedy shooting here when he gets the opportunity with the man advantage.
0: Canadians are cruising through center right to left with Suzuki. He gains entry center point. Gets help from Slepkovsky. That pass is tipped, knocked down, but not out by Martinuk. And now Chatfield will get to it along the near boards and get a clear.
1: No chance at all for Montreal to make that second pass. They're getting entry, but then they have to stop it up.
0: 1:20 left in the power play through the logo. Suzuki in the zone to the outside off the far boards. He's punished, taken down by Walker, and a clear again. This time, Keandre Miller wipes it out.
1: It'll be important for Montreal when they get entry like that. Suzuki had it on the far wall, the right side. Immediately throw it all the way to the other side. Change the point of attack so the penalty killers cannot keep up.
0: 60 seconds left in the power play. 6:09 left to go, scoreless first. Texier over the line, far side in the zone. He'll take it to the corner, broken up by Walker, and dumped out again by Miller.
1: And he kept it on the same side. Texier had entry. He was on his off wing. He penetrated. He got to about the hash marks, but he did not change the point of attack. When you have the swarming penalty killers of the Hurricanes, they're going to stop you every chance. And that's what Montreal's talked about. They're getting entry, but they can't make that next pass. It doesn't even have to be a stick-to-stick issue. It can be just throw it across. Change that point one side to the other.
0: Puck was cleared, but in the Kane bench on the way down the ice. So a face-off in the Carolina zone, far circle, to the left of Freddie Anderson. New hook out of the corner. Pursued and muscled by Chatfield. They go to the corner. Doc is there for Montreal. Slavin in back of the goal. A penalty will be called on Zach Bolduc. Delayed whistle. Carolina through center. Anderson, the goaltender, to the bench. Possession now to Montreal. We'll get to 4-on-4 for 30 seconds. Then Carolina will have the power play.
1: So each team undisciplined here in period number one. It's an offensive zone. A little frustration there, right? Because Montreal had control of the puck, but they could never make anything happen. And Bolduc said, I'm going to get this puck back. I'm going to work hard to get it back in behind Slavin. Slavin and Chatfield have been outstanding on the penalty kill. They're getting good reads. They're going to the spot before the pass is made. They're using their stick and reach to take away time and space. And the hook called in the offensive zone. And now we'll get a little bit at 4-on-4. We've seen quite a bit of that through the first three games, now four games of the series.
0: In the playoffs, Montreal has scored one 4-on-4 goal. They've yielded one. Carolina has yet to score in a 4-on-4. They've given up one. Taylor Hall's back in 30 seconds. Then Carolina will have their second power play. 5:42 left to go, period one. Faceoff win. Montreal possession, though, Carolina, and they cough it up. Montreal three abreast out the center. New hook, near wing, Hudson. He throws on the brakes. Wristing one by New Hook. Far corner, Ivan Demidov, the rookie. He'll take it out. With a head fake, he drops it off to Gouley. His shot rubbed out. A good stick by Jackson Blake. And it goes out of play.
1: Your first chance to shoot might be your last chance to shoot. And right now, Montreal has to be quicker on the trigger.
0: With 5 minutes and 21 seconds left to go in period one, Montreal and Carolina are scoreless in game four. You're listening to the Eastern Conference Final on Sports USA. We'll be back after these local messages.
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0: 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Sports USA, your home for the Stanley Cup Final. We're here at Bell Center in Montreal. No score between the Hurricanes and the Canadiens here in Game 4. Hurricanes lead the best of 7 East Final 2-1. Off the faceoff in the Carolina zone, it deflects to the near boards. Seth Jarvis checked by Jake Evans, who has the puck along the near wall. And he's rubbed out of it by Sean Walker. Carolina back out, right wing side Aho in the zone, pulls up at the hash mark. Near point, Gostis Bear cruising through the slot. Ehlers, Aho, he scores! Sebastian Aho with a bullet on the near flank, just inside the top of the near circle. It was a blast. And with 5:01 left to go in period one, Carolina breaks the ice.
1: Dobish got a piece of it, moving side to side in his crease, but the one-timer was so well placed. Gostisbehere, one side. He goes from the left side to the right side, but then right back at two crisp passes right across the ice on the same play, and you're not going to catch up. The shot, one-timer, Aho. Left-hand shot, right-hand side. Where you shoot nowadays to score, over the pad, under the glove. That's where you go. That's exactly where the shot was. The Montreal Canadiens are considering a coach's challenge right now.
0: Okay.
1: The referees are giving them extra time, but it looks like it's not going to happen. Oh, timeout is being called. They want to have more time to take a look. Perhaps the entry, the offside, because nothing else looked like it was going wrong. So the assumption here would be offside challenge, if anything. But right now, the coaching staff of the Montreal Canadiens, in communication with the video staff, is taking a look. And it's very difficult to see Aho preceded into the zone. And that puck has to go completely over the blue line. Last game, we had a goal taken away. Aho's skating through the neutral zone. Puck is over. Does he keep it in? I think it's going to be okay. I do not think Montreal can challenge it. No. The Montreal defenseman was making a stand at the blue line, John, and he did make contact with the puck. The puck was already over the line. Montreal is hoping it was shot back on the other side, the neutral zone side of the... I do not think that happened. I think that Aho got his leg on it, the inside of his leg, kept it in the zone. And if Montreal challenges here, that would be very dangerous. Again, if you miss and are wrong on your challenge, penalty for delay a game against your team.
0: They will not.
1: They will not. It was not offside, John.
0: Aho will pick up his fourth goal of this year's playoffs, a power play goal from Nikolaj Ehlers and Shane Gostisbehere at 14:58. Aho records his 38th Stanley Cup playoff goal. What has been a great career. Near point, Sean Walker, Carolina. Wrist shot tipped wide. Cruising through is Jankowski for Carolina through the slot. So the Canes strike in the power play as that puck is tipped out of play on the far side by William Carrier in his own bench. And the Canes again score first
1: then again,
0: in the series.
1: Yeah, on that entry on the power play, it was just change the point of attack. I talked about Montreal trying to do that. But what happens here, Gostisbehere has it on the left side. He goes all the way across the ice to Ehlers. Ehlers comes right back in a split second, and no one could keep up with that puck. Dobas tried, almost got a piece.
0: Shots are 8-2 Carolina, and the Canes have a 1-0 lead here in game number 4. Looking to take a commanding lead back to Raleigh on Friday night. The winner of this series will get the Vegas Golden Knights in the Stanley Cup Final. Along the boards now, a tie-up deep in the Montreal zone, far corner. Far point, a shot glove by Dobas. Forked wide on the rebound. Jordan Martinook out in front. Keandre Miller had the initial shot from the far point. He'll play it along deep. Martinook now feeds it to the near wall at the hash mark. Carried out. Cycled out by Ehlers. Near point. Activating Miller. Great skater. Out in front. It's tipped in. Jordan Staal. A beautiful play by Keandre Miller on a cycle. Sets up the captain out in front. And with 3:53 left to go in the first, 2-0 Carolina.
1: Very similar to the goal by Taylor Hall in game 3, where Keandre Miller gets the puck on one side of the ice. He swoops with a big stick handle. He goes on his off wing. He protects it. Man, the backhand pass by Miller. I don't know if he could be more precise. And then Jordan Staal, he's being wrapped up right in front. The defender's skates are in the crease. That's Joss Anderson. And Jordan Staal just gets his stick on the ice, and he taps it. That's all he does. Between the legs, Hurricanes lead by 2.
0: Well, we have a critical stage right now for Montreal. They absolutely need the next one. Suzuki with a shot shut down by Anderson. Off a turnover. A stinging wrister from the near side. Near point, Matheson. His shot fought off by Anderson. It's a big rebound, and Aho gets it out to center. It's a foot race won by Aho, and he's taken off the puck by Mike Matheson. Dobson crunched on the forecheck by Svechnikov, and it comes out to center. Slavkovsky for Montreal at the logo. And now Suzuki in the neutral zone regroups it back for Caden Gooley. 3:10 left to go, period 1.
1: The tracking back of the Carolina Hurricanes forwards makes it so difficult on the Montreal's attack.
0: Montreal crosses that Carolina line. Nikishin breaks it up on entry. Here come the Canes out to center. Taylor Hall over the line. High slot Blake. Dangling. Drop pass. Gostisbehere. And his shot goes wide. Along the boards now. The Canes are absolutely flying.
1: Wow.
0: Stankoven with a shot stopped by Dobas. He was all alone. The puck came out of the corner, and Dobas responds on that one. Easily, it could be 3-0 Carolina.
1: Yeah, he's allowed 2, but by far the best player for the Canadiens, Dobas.
0: 12 shots against already. Demidoff in back of Carolina's goal. Near flank Evans. High slot Hudson with a shot blocked. Gostisbehere, he's down. What a block. 2-on-1 Carolina. Left wing Blake over the line. Stankoven in front. He scores! That's hockey, baby! What a play on a transitional rush. Jackson Blake puts it right on the money to Logan Stankoven. 3-0 Carolina.
1: And once Gostisbehere gets to the bench, the Carolina bench shot, he is mobbed. It was the best chance Montreal had all game. Hudson right down the middle and sliding down with a two-pad slide is Gostisbehere. He blocks it. That leads directly to the 2-on-1. Blake's a right-hand shot. He opens up. Pass right on the stick. Stankoven drives, and he just has to redirect it past Dobish on the clear-cut 2-on-1 with a whole bunch of time. All started with that block shot.
0: 14 shots as opposed to 4. Logan Stankoven will pick up his 8th goal of the postseason. Icing is called here off the center ice draw and the 16th playoff career goal for Logan Stankoven.
1: You break down periods into segments, and right now you're under 5. And the Hurricanes are in complete control. The crowd here, the silence is unusual, but understandable under the circumstances. If you're the Hurricanes, your job now is to get out of this period without giving any life, any light at the end of the tunnel, nothing. And Montreal, the exact opposite.
0: Stahl's goal at 16:07, Stankoven's at 17:45. The Canes now will clear it. William Carrier, the length of the ice. Icing again. 1:58 left to go in period one.
1: Yeah, Carrier's on the far wall there. And you know what? In a situation where you have a 3-goal lead, I think you have a little bit more leeway, but he was unsure. And once he became unsure of where his next play was, he just got it down the ice. Icing, forget about it, clear the zone. That's the number one priority.
0: Faceoff down to our left in the far circle. Nick Suzuki opposed by Mark Jankowski. Fourth line for Carolina, top line for Montreal, even though we're always told by the coaches don't number the lines now, but we will anyway. Along the boards, it comes out to center. Dobson draws it through the center ice zone. Right-handed shooting defenseman at the logo. Shoots.

0: line now by Jordan Staal. He'll dump it in off his backhand and get a line change in.
1: Yeah, 3-goal leads are not what they once were in the NHL, but the way this game has been going again, it's been stifling defense and puck possession by the Hurricanes.
0: Sheffield will lay it along, drawn back by Montreal's Alexander Carrier, hounded by Svechnikov, who broke his stick in the process. Andre to the bench for a new twig, and now Montreal will start out. Alex Carrier for Joe Valeno. Valeno goes near corner, pursues the puck. He gets help from Bull Duke for a moment. Now it's played to the outside by Svechnikov, and back out to center. Jarvis taken down by Valeno. It pops out to Aho in the high slot. He's been a driving force for the first time in this series. Sebastian Aho to the corner now. Aho will get to it, drop it off. 20 seconds left to go, period one. Puck is free, far wall. Doc not out. Held in by Aho. He'll rim it around to the near hash. 13 seconds left in the period. Taylor Hall, center point. Gathered in by Slavin. Slavin wristing one, blocked by Doc. Slavin gets it back. 4 seconds on the clock. To the corner now. Bolduc in back of the goal, handling it as the siren goes here in Montreal.
1: Dobesch kept the Montreal Canadiens in this game early. But then just the sheer force and siege that was put on by the Hurricanes. Quick transition plays. But the block shot by Gostisbehere right now, that stands out in my mind of a type of Carolina Hurricane play. It's one of those grinding plays. But then it turns into a two-on-one. Well, dominance continues for the Hurricanes. They're up 3.
0: One period down, game number 4, Carolina 3, Montreal no score. Coming up next, it's Rob Brinder with the intermission report. You're listening to the Eastern Conference Final right here on Sports USA.
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11: Rob Brinder of the Sports USA Studios. Your score after one period of play in Montreal. It's the Hurricanes 3 and the Canadiens nothing. Carolina looking for their third straight win in this series. Right now, they're ahead 2-1. Let's take a listen back to the highlights from the first period. The game was scoreless until the 14:59 mark when Sebastian Aho broke the ice.
0: Carolina back out. Right wing side Aho in the zone. Pulls up at the hash mark. Near point, Gostisbehere cruising through the slot. Ehlers, Aho, he scores! Sebastian Aho with a bullet on the near flank, just inside the top of the near circle. It was a blast. And with 5:01 left to go in period one, Carolina breaks the ice.
11: Sebastian Aho had been struggling to find the back of the net. That had to feel so good for him. His fourth of the playoffs, that one on the power play at 14:59 from Ehlers and Gostisbehere, 38th career playoff goal, and his first

0: goal since game four of their first round series against the Ottawa Senators, and the floodgates would open from there. Just a short time later, the captain, Jordan Staal, added on.
1: Cycled out by Ehlers, near point, activating Miller, great skater, counter, but it's tipped in, Jordan Staal! A beautiful play by Keandre Miller on a cycle, sets up the captain out in front, and with 3:53 left to go in the first, 2-0 Carolina!
0: Second of the playoffs for the captain, Jordan Staal, at 16:06 from Miller and Ehlers, his 40th career playoff goal and his first in this series to make it 2-0. And for good measure, Logan Stankoven picked up another.
1: High slot, Hudson with a shot blocked. Gostisbehere, he's down. What a block, 2-on-1 Carolina. Left wing Blake over the line. Stankoven in front. He scores! That's hockey, baby! What a play on a transitional rush. Jackson Blake puts it right on the money to Logan Stankoven. 3-0 Carolina.
0: Team leading eighth goal in the postseason for Logan Stankoven at 17:45 from Blake and Gostisbehere. 16th career playoff goal, first in the series for Logan Stankoven. That capped off a trio of goals in 2 minutes and 47 seconds of game time. And Carolina takes a 3-0 lead into the first period intermission break. Coming up next, our Nick Olchek is going to chat with Carolina forward Seth Jarvis. You do not want to miss it. 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
0: The Hurricanes have won 10 of their last 11 playoff series when owning a 2-1 lead in the series. Their current lead in this series, they're up 2-1. Your score after one period of play in Montreal, it's the Hurricanes 3 and the Canadiens nothing. Just a few moments ago, our Nick Olchek spoke to Hurricanes forward Seth Jarvis.
10: Seth, up 3-0 after the first period. How would you assess your team's play aside from just the obvious score?
11: Yeah, it's been good. We've been staying above them. Great couple penalty kills, great from power play to get on the board there. And yeah, just got to keep it simple and stay playing the same way.
10: You're a pillar on both the power play and the penalty kill. So let's start with the PK. Two huge kills there, some zone time for Montreal. What'd you like most from your team shorthanded?
11: I think we just didn't get scrambly. I think we had a couple clears that didn't get out. And that's when it can kind of bite you. But we did a great job keeping our composure, hanging in there, making big blocks, and then ultimately just doing the job.
10: And on the power play, terrific screen by you that helped with Sebastian Aho's one-timer goal. How did you see that play develop on the PP?
11: I mean, started off 4-on-4, 2-on-2 rush. Fishy did a great job kind of keeping the puck in. And then from there, just our talent took over. Ghost came up and played well, found Fly, and Fly did what he does best and made a great pass, and Fishy buried it.
10: Thanks for this.
11: Thank you.
0: That's Hurricanes forward Seth Jarvis with our Nick Olchek. Last night in Las Vegas, the Golden Knights hosted the Avalanche for Game 4 of the Western Conference Final, with Vegas trying to finish off the series sweep. It was 1-0 Vegas in the third.
1: Vegas wins the puck. Alone in front, they score! Shot from the line from Kolesar. From Coghlan, and I don't know whether that was tipped or not, but it's 2-0. Cole Smith, I believe, was in front, and if he got a piece of it, the fourth line has produced the insurance goal for Vegas.
12: I think it is Cole Smith.
0: It was Cole Smith, our John Ollers and Billy Jaffe on the call. Third goal of the playoffs for Smith. The Golden Knights held on to win it 2-1. They swept the series. They are going to the Stanley Cup Final for the third time in only 9 seasons as an NHL franchise. They await the winner of our series in the final. More of our intermission report is coming up next after one period of play in Montreal. It's all Hurricanes. They're ahead of the Canadiens 3-0. 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
0: Rob Brunder back at the Sports USA studios with more of our intermission report. Your score after one period of play in Montreal, it's the Hurricanes 3 and the Canadiens nothing. To recap the goal scoring, Sebastian Aho is fourth of the playoffs on the power play at 14:59 from Ehlers, and Gostisbehere made it 1-0. Jordan Staal, the captain, at 16:06, his second of the postseason from Miller and Ehlers, made it 2-0 Carolina. And then Logan Stankoven capped off the scoring in period number one, his team leading eighth of the playoffs at 17:45 from Blake and Gostisbehere, taking us to where we stand. 3-0 Hurricanes after one. Coming up after this, we're going to rejoin our John Forslund, Jim Fox, and Nick Olchek for the second period. 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
5: Sports USA is your home for the Stanley Cup Final. We welcome you back to Bell Center here in Montreal. John Forslund, Jimmy Fox, and Nick Olczyk as we get set for the second period of game number 4 of this Eastern Conference Final. And the Carolina Hurricanes have roared out to a 3-0 lead as we get set for the second period. Let's start by going down to ice level. Here's Nick.
6: Thanks, Johnny. And in that first period in particular, obviously the scoreline is what it is. But when I had a chance to talk to Seth Jarvis, he was so impressed with his team's play, both with and without the puck. And the special teams battle has been the case in this series, really has gone the Carolina Hurricanes' way. 2 for 2 on the penalty kill. They found a way to get that big-time power play goal as well, so they should be feeling very confident. Aside from just the 3-0 score for the Carolina Hurricanes right now, they got a chance to take a stranglehold on this series. But as we have seen, there's always going to be a pushback from the team that's down. I would expect a quick start for the Montreal Canadiens to try to climb their way back into their game. And I think the mindset for the Montreal Canadiens right now, look, they've got this unbelievable crowd behind them. They can't worry about trying to score 3 goals on one shift. They got to worry about getting the first goal, get off to a good start, go from there, and try to get back into this game one shift at a time.
5: And Carolina will expect Montreal to go for it, to take chances, and they will be in counterpunch mode, and that kind of fits what they do. I guess you could say we are where we are tonight. It was expected. I mean, I expected it, kind of like last night. I expected Vegas to win 4 straight in that series, so, you know, no problem. Same thing tonight.
7: Here you did. You called it in September.
5: Oh, yeah, exactly.
7: You were the only guy, but you called it in
5: the
7: September.
5: The only guy.
7: That's right. Well, you are your own man, Mr. Fox. 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
5: Man, keep an eye on what's going to start here. Nick brought it up. Again, you can't get 3 all in one shift, but that might play into the hands of Carolina. So, again, it may be seeming like just having to say it, but yeah, 3-goal lead is not what it once was. We've seen multiple goal comebacks in these playoffs, but the way the game has gone, kind of like in our open tonight, John, I mentioned, okay, 2-1, that was kind of expected, but how Carolina is doing it, that's the big difference. They are dominating. In that first period, they had 70% of the possession. That is complete dominance.
7: Well, Montreal is a puzzling 2-5 here at home. Carolina is 5-0 in the playoffs on the road. As we get set for the second period of long changes, Montreal attacking things from left to right in period number 2. Puck is batted down with a high stick right off the draw by Carolina. 5 seconds gone in the second period, and we get a stoppage.
5: So we'll keep an eye on line combinations. I know Martin St. Louis was asked about that this morning. Does he kind of change things up? We have Deneau out there with Anderson. Texier. It's just to keep an eye on it because you're in a situation where you've got to make something happen. That's the normal combination, so not to start here in the second period so far.
7: Puck in the Carolina zone in the high slot. Josh Anderson to the near corner. It's a loose puck rescued by Mark Jankowski of Carolina. A backhand flip out to center. Knocked down by Dobson. Turning stick of Josh Anderson. Right side over the line. Bolduc with a shot blocked. Loose in the slot. Batted at by Deneau. In on Anderson. He'll freeze it for a faceoff.
5: And I'm going to nitpick here. The entry there by Montreal was good. And the drop pass was there. Now Texier gets it on his offside. He looks up. And he's hesitating. It's weird to say. Montreal is looking to score on shots. Well, of course you are, aren't you? But in hockey, you can shoot for rebounds on purpose. And that extra half second that Montreal's taking to try to pick a corner is costing their opportunity to get the puck on net. I'm shooting every puck right now into the pads of the goaltender. Just shoot it in there and go for the second chance.
7: The old pop play, the pass off pad. Look to cash in. Near circle draw down to our right. The Carolina zone won by Suzuki. Hudson center point blocked by Ehlers. The puck will deflect all the way back in the Canadian zone. Hudson hit hard again in the far corner, this time by Ehlers. Lane Hudson of Montreal has been a marked man in this series. And now he has the puck and fumbles it in back of his own goal. We'll get some help here. And Hudson, hard-pressed to start a breakout, will just dump it out to center. Successfully to Suzuki. Right side over the line. Peppered on the way through. Hacked at by Svechnikov. They jam along the boards. Andre Svechnikov will clear it all the way back to the Montreal zone for icing.
5: And that's an example set by Svechnikov here earlier in this period because he comes out. He's on a back check situation. Suzuki, the catalyst offensively for the Canadians, has the puck on entry, and Svechnikov, back pressure. Tracking back. Made sure there was no time. He iced the puck, but still, great job defensively.
7: Near circle draw down to our right again in the Carolina zone. Jake Evans wins the draw. Near point, Matheson. Center point, Dobson denied by Anderson. He gave up a big rebound, but Jordan Martinook will get it out to center ice. Aho carries into late offside by Carolina. They tag up. Aho, who has a goal tonight, will flip it deep. Far corner, down to our left. In the Montreal zone to the near corner, Ivan Demidov retreats in back of the goal, goes far side in his own end and out to center. Slepkovsky almost gave it away. It's picked up by Dobson through center. Red interrupted by Jarvis and then knocked down at the blue line by Noah Dobson. Demidov, center slot, carries in offside. 18-14 left to go in the second period.
5: I'll say this about Mike Matheson. He's been the most effective Montreal Canadian in this game, game four, as a defenseman. He's using his legs, he's skating, he's closing gaps. He's not backing off at all. And I mentioned earlier, when he gets to the point of contact, he is finishing and finishing hard, but it's all about making sure there's no time and space. That's the game of hockey nowadays, and Matheson, right now in a losing cause, his team down by three, he's impressed me.
7: Face-off win, Carolina, neutral zone draw, and they forge it through center, chipped in by Jackson Blake. Dobish in back of the goal to the far side. Hudson at the hash mark, shoved by Blake. Blake has the puck, far corner. Out in front, fanned on by Taylor Hall. He was defensively marked by Suzuki. Stankoven pulls up, his shot, a pad save, Dobish. Now a wrap chance in front by Blake. The rebound, Dobish says no on Hall. As the line of Stankoven, Hall, and Blake come calling. Far wall, Carolina seals it. The puck is picked up by Nick Suzuki of Montreal and out to center at the logo. Cole Caulfield angles a pass by Newhook, and the Canes will get possession again.
5: We get a little change in lines right now, at least maybe they're in between shifts, yeah, because Newhook was out there, but Newhook was out there with Suzuki and Caulfield.
7: Sebastian Aho, Jordan Staal, Logan Stankoven scoring in that order in a span of 2:47 in the first. Jankowski, center slot shot, good block by Gouley. Robinson, far corner, Will Carrier, tied up by Kirby Dach. Moleno, near corner, Caden Gouley, forechecked aggressively by Robinson. And that is a hallmark of the Carolina game. Robinson to the slot, Jankowski, shot down twice by Dobish. The second chance was Will Carrier, right on the doorstep.
5: Dobish making sure, again, he's aggressive, he's athletic, but that time, outstanding position by the goaltender, even on his knees.
7: He has been outstanding. albeit with three goals allowed. The puck is cleared all the way back in on Dobish. He'll play it down to our left. He'll stick handle his way through traffic and get it out to center with a nice move. Carolina attempting to chip it in. Matheson to the logo, swatted at by Deneau, then Texier near side at the blue line. Chatfield for the Hurricanes tied up. It's carried in offside by Montreal's Alexander Texier.
5: There is a brick wall right now at the Carolina blue line. Montreal is trying, they're even trying to chip and chase a couple times, and the defensemen for the Hurricanes are getting sticks on pucks, knocking them out of the air, getting a foot on it, kicking it, just making sure there's nothing clean on entry here for the Montreal Canadiens.
7: When you're getting an abundance of lead time, and that lead is maintained by a team like Carolina, that's a tough hill to climb. We'll see what the Canadiens can do with it here in game number four, trailing 2-1. Game five of this series in Raleigh on Friday. 7:30 pregame here on Sports USA from Lenovo Center. Out to center at the red line near side, Dobson. He'll carry in onside. Right side shot off a stick. Goes wide, a broken stick for Dobson on the shot. Carolina will get to it. They'll float it out to center ice. And the man who got it out of the zone was Svechnikov, and he was taken down by Deneau. Far corner, Carolina zone, a heavy hit. Svechnikov goes hard at Hudson. Aho, backhand shovel, out to center. Blake hits a hole in the zone. He pulls up, top of the far circle, to the slot, where it's forked to the wall, near side Miller. In the slot, Blake, a shot high with a great look right out in front. Miller now to the corner for Logan Stankoven. He'll cycle out, wipe a shot blocked by Lane Hudson. He'll carry out to center. Hudson crosses the line, far side. In the Kane zone to the corner, Slepkovsky. To the slot, Evans, a shot! Great stick! With Stankoven combining there on a good defensive play with Taylor Hall. Carolina gets it out through center. A lead feed for Stankoven, broken up on the way back by Jake Evans. Montreal, that's the inspiration from the crowd. They carry out the center, Demanoff, near side. Slepkovsky, shot block again. Outstanding block by Miller, who's been great tonight. Taylor Hall tries to go between his legs with a pass. He's rubbed out by Struble. Puck goes high. Robinson to the corner. Hall to the slot, to the wall now. It's Slavin. Wristing one paw down by Alexander Carrier. And Jake Evans will take over. Montreal pops it out to center. Taken care of by Jalen Chatfield for Will Carrier. He'll dump it back in Montreal territory. Jankowski, far side on the boards, all over Alexander Carrier. Out of the corner now, Will Carrier, tied up by Struble. It's a four-man scrum. Just about 6 minutes gone in the second. 3-0 Carolina here in game four. The Canadians pressed along the far boards to get it out. It's chipped out by Caulfield. New hook. Tries to hit a hole. Great play. Zone denial. Slavin a couple of times.
5: Stick on puck again, making sure the entry is not clean.
7: Puck is dumped back in the Montreal zone near corner. Martinuk gets help from Ehlers. He'll wipe it wide. On the stick side of Dobish, Montreal back out. Through the middle, Suzuki over the line. His shot rockets off the glass. And it goes out of play. Miller with the block.
5: And the pace is picking up here in the second period. That means advantage maybe for the Montreal Canadiens.
7: With 13:41 left to go in the second period of Game 4. Carolina 3, Montreal no score. You're listening to the Eastern Conference Final on Sports USA. We'll be back after these local messages.
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5: So the Montreal Canadiens, the speed has picked up here. We have a little bit of a change again. Newhook with Suzuki and Caulfield. Slavkovsky right now no longer with that line.
7: Matheson and Dobson on the back end for Marty St. Louis and DeAndre Miller face-off win Carolina. His team with a 3-0 lead in game 4, up 2-1 in the series. The winner of this series takes on the Vegas Golden Knights. Martin Hook near side with a screeching wrist shot that goes high over the shoulder of Dobish. It deflects out to center ice. Ehlers will attempt to pitch it back in. He lost his stick but not his mind in the process, and he gets it deep.
5: With Newhook on the line, it adds a little bit more speed for that top line.
7: Dobson sprints a man far wing. Caulfield, a shot kicked out by Freddie Anderson. Anderson made it look easy. Out of the corner, Newhook grinds him back of the goal. Near hash Suzuki, near point Dobson. Far side, it goes off a stick. Off Svechnikov, recaptured by Carrier. Caulfield, center point Dobson, a wrist shot. Fought off by Anderson. Chest save, and then he swatted at the rebound with his goal stick. Near wing in the Montreal zone, pulling up is Svechnikov. He'll drop it off for Aho. To the slot, Svechnikov, a shot. Zinged high off the glass on a tip. And it goes out of play.
5: And again, it is back and forth right now. So again, Montreal gets a little bit of chance to get the legs going, get the speed going. Some attacks. They had the 5-man attack. Freddie Anderson looks calm in goal for the Hurricanes. Has not seen a lot. But now Montreal up to 10 shots. So they're getting more attack going right here. But good save, that last one by Anderson. And then clearing the rebound himself.
7: That shot by Svechnikov glazed. Raised off a body and then hit the crossbar and went out of play. And back of the goal, Slavkovsky now. Pickpocketed by Blake. Again, good aggressive forechecking by Carolina. Montreal starts a breakout. Alexander Carrier, center ice zone at the red line, far side. Slavkovsky dumps it in. Anderson handles him back of the goal. Gets help from Gostisbehere. Shane Gostisbehere flushed out by Evans. He clears it through center. Gouley for Montreal does the same. Change of possession. Carolina's on it. Right side over the line. Hall with a drag and a shot. Wide on the glove side of Dobish. Gostisbehere, far point. Nikishin blocked. A stinger off Slavkovsky, who went down. A heavy hit by Nikishin on Gouley along the far boards. They jam in the corner and tie it up. 11:47 left in the second period. 3-0 Carolina, game 4. Up one game in the best of 7 series. Through center. Dead center Stankoven. At the red line near side, a fling in the glove hand of Dobish. He'll melt it down with 11:32 left to go in the second period.
5: Slavkovsky moved on the line with Evans and Demidov. So again, a little bit more size on that line. So right now, Marty St. Louis, he couldn't get it going with one line loaded up, so he's trying to go with a little bit more balance here in period number 2. To a certain extent, it has worked. There's a little different look there.
7: Shots are 5-3 Montreal here in the second period, attempting a huge comeback in the fourth game of this series. Just takes one to get a positive feel. Dobish now to the wall. Deneau out to center. That's for the crowd here in Montreal to have a moment. And they've had a tough time as we laid out in terms of their record at home. Montreal 2-5 in the postseason. Deneau takes it back with arguably the best atmosphere in the Stanley Cup playoffs. Through center now. Knocked down. Carolina's got it. Eric Robinson will dump it in. He's riding a 3-game point streak coming into the corner now. out of the tie-up. Josh Anderson starts a breakout for Montreal. Left to right, Bolduc. Right wing side, he'll dump it to the right corner, get after it. Walker to the far corner now. Deneau for Montreal's on the puck. He'll cycle out, return it in back of the goal for Bolduc. In front, broken up by Staal. The pass intended for Josh Anderson, and a good defensive play by one of the best defensive centers in the game, Jordan Staal. In back of the goal, Martinuk now for Carolina, near corner. Stripped, play killed, Lane Hudson's got the puck. He'll wheel it back.
5: The way Carolina is executing their changes right now, very important too. When they dump the puck in, at least one guy stays on so they can keep the pressure on.
7: Freddie Anderson's dump out is knocked down by the Canadians. Newhook had a chance, but the puck was bouncing, and the Hurricanes survive it and get it out. And
5: that's what the Canadians are praying for. One of those just mistakes that you can't recover from. Freddie Anderson almost did it there with a mishandle.
7: Montreal attempting to stretch out the ice through center. It doesn't work. The Carolina Hurricanes get it back. Jarvis will clear it back in the Montreal zone near corner. Walked out by Svechnikov. He'll stumble and clear it back in his own zone. Slavin's on it. Jacob Slavin, U.S. Olympian, now to the outside for Chatfield. Out to center ice. Jarvis at the red line near side. Blue line in the zone. High slot. A dangle, a shot, and a good stick. Defensive stick by Alexander Carrier. With 9:37 left to go in the second period of game number 4, Carolina 3, Montreal no score. 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
5: Well, right now, Carolina's accomplished their number one goal of the second period. Get to the 10-minute mark without allowing a goal against. They've done that.
7: Faceoff far circle down to our left, Montreal zone. Faceoff win, Carolina. Nikishin to the house, a shot. Hitting a piece of it was Dobish, left in back of the goal. Nikishin, a slot pass broken up. Jake Evans will lay it back for Alexander Carrier out of the corner. End over end, flip out to center ice. Carolina back on it, and they clear it back in. Gloved by Dobish. He'll melt it down. Get a faceoff with 9:16 left in the second. Let's go down to Nick Olczyk.
6: The combination of an unbelievable forecheck for the Carolina Hurricanes, as well as Foxy was talking about a little bit earlier with their defensemen standing up. You wonder if there's going to be some sort of adjustment for Montreal. They're continuously looking for the stretch pass. Certainly would help their D a little bit more if the forwards came a little bit lower here in front of me in Montreal zone.
7: Faceoff win, Carolina. The Aho line is out there. The Evans line for Montreal. Puck in back of Dobish down to our left. Cycled out by Svechnikov. He gave it away to Slavkovsky, who gets it out.
5: And right now, Montreal, all they can do on their breakouts, at least right here, is just dump it out. They hoist it to center ice.
7: Demidov, who's been quiet. Near wing Evans. Evans carries in, defended, forced wide by Miller. The hash mark, Jake Evans to the corner, Slepkovsky, he'll grind out. He's picked up by Svechnikov, two big bodies. Slepkovsky now to the corner, far side. Cycles out again for Montreal. Everything on the outskirts, though. Aho out of the corner. Aho tied up there by Evans and now comes out through center and all the way back.
5: And we had the matchup there of the two power forwards, Slavkovsky, Svechnikov. And Svechnikov, as you mentioned, John, keeping the puck on the outside.
7: Through center ice, far side of the red line, Noah Dobson. Montreal doesn't get it deep. Cut off by Walker. Here come the Canes through center. Ehlers dangles all the way to the top of the near circle. Fanning on a wrist shot, he gets it back. He's peppered by Matheson, and he'll feed it to the far corner. Jordan Martinook at the hash mark plays the puck for Carolina. Hands it off to Jordan Staal, back of the goal. Out in front for Martinook on a give and go. It doesn't work. Texier breaks it up, and he turns it over to Staal. Staal gets help from Martinook. He'll take it far corner. He'll lay it back to the far point. Nikishin, a shot through traffic. And Dobish may got a piece of that one. Fed in by Gostisbehere. Going down, Ehlers in front. He's injured on the play.
5: That's the reason for the whistle. They were not going to call a penalty.
7: No, no arms went up.
5: And Ehlers is going up to his face. He's trying to point out the fact that he has a little bit of an injury there. I don't see anything obvious as far as blood. Chris Rooney skates over. And he puts four fingers up, and that tells me the Canadians are going to go to the box.
7: Let's go down to Nick Olchek.
6: We're going to see if there is a determination for there to be a penalty. There was definitely contact into Ehlers' face, but Chris Rooney was a referee right in front of me. He was looking up at the point. Which is why the call was not made right away, but they are going to review it to try to see if this penalty will stay.
5: Nick, on the replay, I'm taking a look, and it was a clear-cut cross-check to the face. Now, it wasn't a lot of extension with the arms, but the contact with Matheson, who was wrapped up with Ehlers, it was high. I think at least one, a minor, is going to stay on the board, at least a minor.
6: And again, the reason, Foxy, why the call was not made right away is the closest referee was Chris Rooney, and the puck was being dumped in from the point. He was looking up there, and then by the time he turned back to look at the slot, he saw Ehlers down. Here's the call.
5: And part of it, too, if I can be completely honest here, which I try to be, I thought Ehlers embellished a little bit. There was contact. There's no question there was contact, but there was not enough. There was not enough for the major, and that's the new rule that was put in a couple years ago. You put the penalty up on the board, then you use video review to establish and confirm and keep it at a level or lower it to a level. They lowered it from a major to a minor, but still here. This is the opportunity here for Carolina. This would be the nail in the coffin.
7: Your point is well taken. Embellishment is really hard on the officials. They have to creep into the head of the player, but I'm with you on that one.
5: And they cannot use review to then add embellishment.
7: That's right.
5: That's not part of the rule.
7: That's right.
5: They can only use review to bring the penalty from a major to a minor.
7: Okay, here we go. Carolina back to the power play with a 3-0 lead. To the slot, Jordan Staal checked on the play, rebound. And it went to Gostisbehere, flung it on the target, and Dobish had no problem swallowing that puck up without rebound.
5: And Svechnikov having a little chat there right in front of Nick Olchek with Alexander Carrier. So I wouldn't be surprised if Montreal becomes a little bit aggressive here on this penalty kill as far as if they do get possession, go on the counterattack. Deneau's out there right now with Suzuki. So just under the circumstance, time, 7:28 remaining second period. You're down by three. Time and score. You get a chance, you've got to take it to the net.
7: Third power play for Carolina. They have a power play goal from Sebastian Aho. 7:28 left to go in the second period of game four. 3-0 Carolina. Face off win, Hurricane center point. Gostisbehere, big shot, a penalty upcoming off the draw.
5: Yep. Deneau's
7: Montreal
5: go.
7: Touches up, and Phil Deneau, as Jimmy points out, entangled with Jordan Staal. It's a 5-on-3.
5: After the faceoff, John, what happened? Both guys were wrapped up with each other. And Phil Deneau, it appeared to me, on purpose, just landed. He landed on Staal, leading with his stick. I mean, he went full force. So now you get the 5-on-3. Face off, both guys had to go down to their knees on the scrum. And then Deneau just crushed him with his stick. He just put the stick right under the neck of Jordan Stahl, and he went through with a push right down to the ice with his entire weight of his body on top of it. So 5-on-3 for 1:44. This is where Carolina has to make something happen here. Otherwise, Montreal would get a big boost out of this if they can kill the 5-on-3.
7: It's a big if. We'll see what happens off the draw near point. Gostisbehere far side to the goal line. Svechnikov and now Ehlers. Gostisbehere holding on to it. Ehlers, who's fit after that cross check. No problem to get out there. Gostisbehere now for Aho. Aho holding on to it. He'll take it to the goal line. Jarvis will give back. Hash mark Aho. Center point Gostisbehere. He'll delay. Ehlers in the far ring holding on to it. Maintaining control. Svechnikov pops out. Hits Aho on the back door. Out of the corner Jarvis now. And now Aho reestablishing top of the circle. Good seam pass, but it's cut off by the stick of Caden Gooley, and it goes out of play.
5: Yeah, the sticks of the Montreal Canadiens are in the passing lanes. It looks like, again, very selective by the Hurricanes. Instead of going with volume here, they're trying to make that one clear cut almost pass it into the net as opposed to shoot it into the net. We'll see now with 109 remaining on the 5-on-3 whether they change up that mindset.
7: 125 on the overall power play, 6:44 left. Second period play, 3-0 Carolina. Near circle draw down to our left. Aho wins it to the wall. A battle, Alexander Carrier and Jarvis. Aho, goal line to the slot. Off the stick of Gooley, not out. Far point, Ehlers. Center point, Gostisbehere. Curling out as Aho through the slot. Broken up by Jake Evans. He'll get it out.
5: Yeah, there's no deception there by Aho. He's trying a long cross-seam pass, and Evans just knows exactly where he's going with it.
7: 45 seconds left on the two-man advantage. The Canes cross the line near side. Svechnikov to the near point for Shane Gostisbehere, trading places now with Aho. Far flank, Ehlers in the circle. Cradles the puck to the goal line. Svechnikov across it goes. It pinballs off Gooley and comes out.
5: There's no reason on a 5-on-3 to pass through someone. You can go around them, by them, but Carolina trying to be too fancy here.
7: 17 seconds on the 5-on-3. Carolina gains the zone. Near point, backpedaling, Keandre Miller. Top of the circle. To the near corner, Aho, and now Miller. Miller up top. Aho, top of the circle again. He'll dust it off. Miller wedges a pass. In the far circle, flung out in front, tipped wide by Hall. Matheson's out of the box. Conventional 5-on-4. Aho zips it across. Reestablished. Ehlers for Aho near ring. Blocked by Dobson. Regained by Evans. He'll peel back inside the line. Drag some time and carry out. Excellent work by Montreal. Listen to this crowd. Dobson through center. Over the line now, Suzuki. In front, just tipped wide by Dobson. Montreal kills it. Here come the Canes. Far wing Ehlers. A drop pass for Blake. From the far hash now to the corner. They'll leave it off for Hall. To the high slot, Slavin. A slap shot. Great blocker save by Domas. Stankoven. Fed across and a change for Will Carrier. He'll tangle to the slot. Wrist one. Swallowed up by Domas. 4 minutes and 44 seconds left to go in the second period of game number 4. It remains Carolina 3, Montreal no score. 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We'll be back after these local messages.
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17: And that penalty kill should give them a boost. Again, Carolina was too selective, but Montreal, great job killing.
7: Faceoff win, Carolina. It's Chatfield to the near corner, furthered by Jankowski. On the rim, Jankowski now gets it. In back of the goal to the far corner. He'll grind out. Stop on a dime. He's defended by Deneau. He'll clear it to the near boards. Robinson gets there for Carolina. He'll rim it to the far side for Jankowski. Will Carrier powers to the house right out in front. Play across to the blue by Robinson. Good work again by Carolina's fourth line. Robinson far point. Down low, Jankowski in back of the goal, shoved by Struble. Jankowski to the near point. In back of the goal, he rims it all the way around. Slepkovsky finally gets to it, mishandles it. Ivan Demidov out to center, broken up. Carolina right back on it. Slavin will send it in.
17: Great job by Carolina's first line.
7: Out of the near corner, Jordan Staal. To the near point, Miller off a stick at the flex far corner. It went off Slepkovsky. Deneau takes a hit, makes a play, gets it out for the Canadians. Red line far side, Carrier broken up. And now the Hurricanes will take over again through center. On the attack, near wing over the line, Staal with Martinook. He'll send it deeper. Staal in back of the goal, far corner, Ehlers. Ehlers stood up by Newhook. Puck is free to the corner again. Ehlers gets to it. To the point man, Sean Walker wristing one. Pad save, Dobish. Hudson has the rebound out in front. Lane Hudson. Reorganizes a breakout for Montreal. Alex Newhook through center. He'll dump it in. 3:05 left in the second period. 3-0 Carolina. Suzuki out of the corner. Grinds out for Montreal. Center point Hudson. Feeds a pass all the way through for Suzuki in back of the goal. He'll take it to the corner near side. Try the other side again. He powers out in front. He was thwarted. And now he's frustrated by the checking of Seth Jarvis on him. It comes out to center. Miller for Carolina. We'll gain the line and dump it in.
17: It is the first time in this series where frustration is coming through for the Montreal Canadiens.
7: Caulfield pulled up, shied away from Gostisbehere, gets the puck in the neutral zone and goes far corner. And the Canadiens end. Matheson survives the forechecking. Go Habs go again from the crowd. Suzuki right side over the line. Carolina zone pulls up. Feathers a pass for Caulfield. Caulfield to the point. It's Hudson. Out in front. Tipped. Anderson gets a cross on Josh Anderson, who had the second opportunity in the slot. A shot by Caulfield denied and swallowed up by Freddie Anderson.
17: And the first offensive push with multiple opportunities for the Montreal Canadiens. Makeshift lines put together, a little bit of size with some speed and some skill. And then a couple of times uncharacteristic by the Hurricanes, coughing it up right in front of their own goal. Pretty good back check and position by Ehlers to get back to the slot. But then when he picks up a puck, he took a stick handle with it instead of clearing it from the slot. And that allowed Montreal to get two quality point-blank chances. 2:07 remaining. Period number two, Carolina with a 3-0 lead. But Montreal, after the 5-on-3 penalty kill, a little bit of life. Again, all they need is one here. They need one before the end of the period.
7: That's right.
17: That's what they need.
7: Spot on. Shots 23 Carolina, 14 Montreal. Faceoff in the far circle to the right of Frederick Anderson. Faceoff win Canadians. Hudson's got it. His shot off a bevy of humanity out in front. Hudson gets it back to the slot. Nobody home. And now it's raced out to center by Chatfield. Over the line, in the zone with a shot leaking through Dobish. And it was blown dead. Josh Anderson and Chatfield push and shove.
17: Yeah, and here's the frustration now with Montreal. This is where Carolina has to try to maintain. Montreal's doing this on purpose, and I don't blame them. Montreal has to do something to change this complexion of the game. And now everyone is scrummed up. Nick, you can do some play-by-play. Is he still down there? It was normally where Nick would be positioned, but everyone's thrown. There's some punches being thrown here.
7: Yeah, they're going to get control calls, Jimmy, I think, from the referee here, Chris Rooney.
17: I think Anderson Josh is going off for sure. We'll see if anything else happens. A lot of times in these scrums, the referees want to just get one guy to send a message. And it looks like Anderson's going for sure. Don't see any Hurricanes yet.
7: Wow.
17: So it's Anderson roughing alone. And Montreal were the aggressors in the scrum. I don't think there's any question there. Again, they're trying to just change the complexion, turn the game around, the atmosphere, because on the ice, for the most part, not much has worked for the Canadians. You had the Deneau penalty, frustration. The Anderson penalty, frustration. The fans penalty, frustration. And the Hurricanes want to put that nail in the coffin again. This is their second chance here with a man advantage.
7: I thought for sure they'd get a player from each side, but you're right. The aggressor was Josh Anderson. So that's earmarked by Rooney. Makes the call. That's another power play for Carolina. 1:52 left in the second period. And this is an absolute must for Montreal from their perspective to kill this one off. Carolina right to left, out to center. Carrying the puck is Keandre Miller at the logo, over the line in the zone right. Now he lays it along for Jankowski out of the near corner. Jankowski from both knees plays it back to the left point for Miller. Miller off the body of Blake and forged out by Alexander Carrier. 30 seconds gone on Montreal's kill. 1:20 left in the period. Stankoven slashed at by Evans. Miller in the high slot has it. Top of the near circle. The pass detected by Jake Evans. He'll dump it out.
17: Next opportunity for Carolina. They just have to take a shot. I mean, right now it is smothering penalty kill from Montreal, and Montreal is building some energy that way.
7: Through the center ice zone, a drop pass, Miller for Aho, and now moving in the zone is Blake in front. The pass in back of Aho out in front. Deneau dumps it out to center. 50 seconds left in the second period, 3-0 Carolina. Game number 4. They lead the series 2-1.
17: If Suzuki gets a chance here, he'll try. He'll go for it, but right now Carolina completely in control of the puck.
7: We're starting a breakout. The Canes are deep in their own zone down to our right. Slowly out to center. Nikolai Ehlers through the logo. 35 seconds left in the power play. The Canes are offside on entry.
17: So right now, the penalty kill situations, they're giving Montreal a chance to build something in an area and time of the game where everything has been so difficult for the Canadians. They are excelling on the penalty kill, and that's something to just light at the end of the tunnel. I know it's a long way, it's a deep hole, but at least the execution with a man short, real good by the Canadians.
7: 26.9 seconds left in the second period. 35 seconds left in the Carolina power play. Aho is kicked out of the faceoff dot. The faceoff is outside the blue line. The Montreal line along the near side. Faceoff win, straight ahead with it is Jake Evans on a good play. Shorthanded over the line. He has Montreal's only shorthanded goal in the postseason, Jake Evans. 16 seconds left here in the second period. 20 seconds left on this kill. Aho moves in, cut off at the line by Newhook. Out to center at the red line, Evans will go behind the back for Newhook, who's broken up by Gostisbehere. Carolina with 1 second on the clock feeds it high of Dobish. And the siren goes. Two down, two periods down in game 4.
17: Well, Carolina, big picture, gets what they need. They get out of the period again without allowing a goal against. I think momentum is starting to build for the Montreal Canadiens because of the penalty kill, but that's the only thing they can really build on so far in this game. So Carolina in control. They like to swarm. They love to forecheck.
7: At the end of the second period here in game number 4, it's the Carolina Hurricanes 3, the Montreal Canadiens no score coming up.

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6: They're in the second intermission in Montreal with the score. It's the Hurricanes 3 and the Canadiens nothing. Right now, Carolina up 2-1 in the series, looking to put a stranglehold on the series before it shifts back to Raleigh for Game 5. Let's take a listen back to the highlights from the second period. The story in that second period, since there were no goals, was more outstanding defense from both teams in this case and excellent goaltending. Jakub Dobish is doing his part to keep the Canadiens in this game.
8: Will Carrier tied up by Kirby Dach. Moleno, near corner Caden Gooley, forechecked aggressively by Robinson. And that is a hallmark of the Carolina game. Robinson to the slot, Jankowski shot down twice by Dobish. The second chance was Will Carrier, right on the doorstep.
6: Jakub Dobish has faced 24 shots in this one, and he has allowed all three goals, those three goals coming in the first period. On the other side, Frederik Andersen has been perfect for Carolina.
9: With new hook on the line, it adds a little bit more speed for that top line.
8: Dobson springs a man far wing. Caulfield, a shot picked out by Freddie Andersen. Andersen made it look easy. Caulfield to the point. It's Hudson. Out in front, tipped. Andersen gets a cross on Josh Andersen, who had the second opportunity in the slot. A shot by Caulfield denied and swallowed up by Freddie Andersen.
6: Freddie Anderson's faced 15 shots on the night and has yet to allow a goal, really playing well. There have been some high-danger scoring opportunities, including the ones you just heard, and he has shut them all down. And right now his team is ahead by a score of 3-0. Coming up next, we are going to hear an interview our Nick Olchek just did with Carolina forward Eric Robinson. You do not want to miss it. You're listening to Game 4 of the Eastern Conference Final on Sports USA.

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3: 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Your score after two periods of play in Montreal, it's the Hurricanes 3 and the Canadiens nothing. Last night in Las Vegas, the Golden Knights hosted the Avalanche for Game 4 of the Western Conference Final. Vegas was trying to finish off the series sweep. The game was scoreless first period when Golden Knights captain Mark Stone broke the ice.
4: Vegas made the line change, but they only cleared the puck barely past the blue line. Now it's alley-oop ahead. Stone is behind everyone, and he scores! Mark Stone on the alley-oop feed from Braden McNabb. It's 1-0 Vegas.
3: That was the fifth goal of the playoffs for the captain, Mark Stone. It was still 1-0 in the third when Cole Smith gave Vegas some insurance.
4: Vegas wins the puck. Alone in front, they score! Shot from the line from Kolesar, from Coghlan, and I don't know whether that was tipped or not, but it's 2-0. Cole Smith, I believe, was in front. And if he got a piece of it, the fourth line has produced the insurance goal for Vegas.
5: I think it is Cole Smith.
3: Our John Ahlers and Billy Jaffe on the calls. That was the third goal of the playoffs for Cole Smith. The Golden Knights held on to win it 2-1. They swept the Avalanche, the President's Trophy winning Avalanche in the series. They are going to the Stanley Cup Final for the third time in 9 seasons as an NHL franchise and the first time since 2023, which is the year they won their only Stanley Cup. Cole Smith scored the game-winning goal in the series clincher. He joined our Steve Goldstein after the game and talked about what the keys have been for the Golden Knights to get to the Stanley Cup Final.
6: It's hard to say what it would be, but we're all pulling in the right direction. There's no worry in our team. Whatever happens, happens. And, you know, we're going to move forward and we're going to control what we can control. And so, you know, testament to these guys, we got a lot of veterans that have been there. And so there's no worry in the locker room for us right now.
3: That was Cole Smith with our Steve Goldstein. The Golden Knights are waiting around right now. They're going to have a lot of time off, a lot of rest. I am sure they are watching or listening, or maybe both, to tonight's game. Golden Knights await the winner of our series in the Stanley Cup Final. Canadians and Hurricanes. And right now, the Hurricanes trying to take control. They are up 3-0 in Game 4 of this series. Just a few moments ago, our Nick Olchek spoke to Carolina forward Eric Robinson.
7: Eric, 3-0 for your team after two periods. Aside from the score, what have you loved about your team's game?
8: Yeah, I thought we were ready to go. I thought it was a really good first period. I like the way we came out in the second, too. That 0-0 mentality.
7: And how about your line with Mark Jankowski, William Carrier? You guys have been all over at some offensive zone shifts as well. What have you thought of your guys' play?
8: Yeah, I thought we've been good. Like you said, playing in the O-zone, I think that's kind of the key for our line to help our team is by playing down there.
7: You got a chance to put Montreal really on the rope, so what's it going to take to close it out here in the third?
8: Just that 0-0 mentality, going out there and fighting for the next goal.
7: Thanks for this and good luck.
8: All right, thanks.
3: That is Hurricanes forward Eric Robinson with our Nick Olchek. It's, again, the Hurricanes 3 and the Canadians nothing as we are in the second intermission. More of our intermission report is coming up next. 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
3: Rob Brunder at the Sports USA Studios with more of our intermission report. This broadcast is presented by Authority of Sports USA and the National Hockey League and may not be reproduced or retransmitted in any form. The accounts and descriptions of this game may not be disseminated without the express written consent of Sports USA and the NHL. Your score after two periods of play in Montreal, it's the Hurricanes 3 and the Canadiens nothing. To recap the goal scoring tonight, all three goals coming in the first period, Sebastian Aho on the power play at 14:59, his fourth of the playoffs from Ehlers and Gostisbehere, 38th career playoff goal and his first goal since game four of their first round series against Ottawa. That made it 1-0 Carolina. Jordan Staal, the captain, added on at 16:06, second of the playoffs from Miller and Ehlers, his 40th career playoff goal and first in the series, made it 2-0 Hurricanes. And then Logan Stankoven at 17:45 of period number one, his team leading eighth of the playoffs from Blake and Gostisbehere, 16th career playoff goal, first in the series, three goals in 2 minutes and 47 seconds of game time, giving Carolina a 3-0 lead, which is where we stand heading into period number three at the Bell Center. Coming up after this, we're going to rejoin our John Forslund, Jim Fox, and Nick Olchek for the third period. You're listening to game four of the Eastern Conference Final on Sports USA.
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23: Sports USA is your home for the Stanley Cup playoffs. Welcome back to Bell Center here in Montreal. Game 4 Eastern Conference Final. The Carolina Hurricanes have a 3-0 lead over the Montreal Canadiens. John Forslund, Jimmy Fox, Nick Olczyk back with you. Time now for a stats report brought to you by eBay. eBay is home to millions of finds, and each one becomes part of your story. From your favorite vintage band tee to the dream car you've been searching for, it's all there. eBay. Things people love.
0: You know, we were talking this morning with both coaches. Of course, the theme that comes up for Carolina is shot volume. Martin St-Louis, the head coach of the Montreal Canadiens, talked about the first three games. He was happy with the high danger chances his team was getting. But tonight, after two periods, 81% of the high danger chances are with the Carolina Hurricanes. So they're not only getting volume, they're getting high danger. So they've kind of switched that thing around against what they normally do. But again, back to that first period, if not for Dobish, game would have been over long, long time ago.
23: No doubt about it. Let's go down to Nick.
1: Well, important to dive into the mindset of both of these teams coming into the biggest period, not just because it's the latest period, but if the Montreal Canadiens lose this game, they are going to be against the ropes facing elimination next game. If you're Carolina, it's very much what Eric Robinson told me in the intermission. They got to play this game like it's 0-0, because if the Canadiens get one goal, especially early, the Bell Center is going to be absolutely up for grabs. And we've seen in these playoffs, whether you play a bad first two periods, whether you're okay in the first two periods, comebacks galore. That very much has been one of the main themes of these playoffs so far. So both teams still a lot of work and a lot of hockey left to go, Foxy and Johnny, in this game.
0: You know, Nick, a guy who's impressed me tonight, the guy you talked to, Eric Robinson, because I've known him as a player that when he builds up speed north-south, he can be very dangerous because his top-end speed is very high. But tonight on the forecheck, he's been quick. Stop, start, chase down loose pucks, hunt loose pucks. So not only speed straight ahead, but very effective on the forecheck.
23: Montreal's Josh Anderson has 8 seconds left to serve on his penalty. And the Canes, who are 1-for-5 tonight with their power play, will start that way here in the third period. Game number 5 of this series is Friday night from Raleigh, Lenovo Center. And we'll start with Rob Brinder in the pregame show here on Sports USA at 7:30 Eastern Time.
0: Perhaps we'll find out later, but Chris Rooney, one of the referees, he went to both head coaches. In the last 30 seconds, he stopped at each bench and had a conversation with Martin St-Louis and Rod Brind'Amour. We'll see, maybe at the end of the game, we'll figure out what they were talking about.
23: Okay, that's interesting. Off the draw, Montreal possession. Matheson off the blocker, Freddie Anderson. Josh Anderson out of the box, even turns on the ice. 3 first period goals, Sebastian Aho, Jordan Staal, as the Canes cross the line offside, and Logan Stankoven have made it 3-0.
0: We have Stankoven getting on the board here tonight. Kind of quiet as far as the production that line had earlier in the playoffs. And again, depth is certainly one of the advantages Carolina had coming into this series when you broke it down on paper. And the paper is coming to life here in Montreal.
23: Faceoff is at the dot just outside the Montreal blue line along the near boards. Montreal attacking from right to left here in the third period. Dobson slings a pass off Ehlers on the way out. Ehlers traps it off the far wall. Dobish out to play it in back of the goal. And a restart for Montreal. Noah Dobson, a quick up through center for Kirby Dach. Chipped in the zone. Freddie Anderson out to play it off the far glass. Cut off by Montreal's Dach. It's pried out by Jordan Staal. Fought for again. The Canes get to it. Ehlers slips it out to center. And Alexander Carrier's back on it in his own zone. 50 seconds gone in the third period of game 4. Lane Hudson through the middle of the ice. Dumps it in near corner. He goes hard at Sean Walker. The Canes get the puck though. Working up the ice and back out to neutral territory. Backpedaling is Carrier.
0: You saw a difference right there with Lane Hudson. Carried the puck to the red line, dumped it in as a defenseman, but then chased it himself. That's playing time and score, trailing by 3.
23: Shots are 24-15 Carolina. Shots were 11-10 Carolina in the second. Suzuki, a slot pass broken up. Good coverage by Walker. Jam up along the near boards, forged in by Newhook. Then Suzuki took a run at Miller, and the Canes are content to just dump it out with touch, no icing.
0: And Newhook stays on that line along with Suzuki and Caulfield. That change took place in period number two.
23: Angled pass off the board, slung all the way down by Jaden Struble. That's icing. And a face-off of the Montreal zone.
0: So the Carolina Hurricanes will get what they need, which is end zone starts. We talked about that last game, especially in the third and overtime, where Montreal had more icings in the game than they did shots on goal. Now Carolina will take that every single time. And again, Montreal's trying a long stretch pass, but they can't even make a tip. They can't even get a tip on the puck to make sure icing is not called.
23: Montreal, 12 shots on goal in game two, 13 shots on goal in game three, 15 shots after 40 minutes tonight. Taylor Hall, near corner, in the Montreal zone of the far corner with the puck. Little stutter step now on Matheson, center point Slavin. Off bodies, a rebound, flung high by Jackson Blake, right out in front. Josh Anderson, forechecked by Blake to the slot for Hall. He was defended by Deneau. Stankoven, Hall slapper, caught by Dobish. No further play.
0: Well, it appears like the Hurricanes are starting this period exactly like Eric Robinson talked with Nick Olchuk about, and that is forget about the score, think about the process, think about the system, think about structure, but keep those legs moving.
23: Faceoff will be in the far circle to the right of Jakub Dobish on his 25th birthday. Young man out of Czechia who came over to North America at the age of 16 in the St. Louis area to play minor hockey, AAA level, then on to Ohio State. And now after some time in the American Hockey League, he's got an NHL career and a great playoff run. Gostisbehere can't get it out. Held in center point, Dobson. He gets it back from Caulfield. Rich shot blocked in front. Good block by Gostisbehere. He's been very good tonight. The entire back end has been good for Carolina. Gostisbehere out to center from the red line near side. He pulls up on a hit and dumps it in. 17:28 left to go in regulation. 3-0 Carolina. Up 2-1 in the series. Chatfield near wall. Sealed off by Newhook. Chatfield gets it back. Angled off the boards by Robinson with touch. Back in the Montreal zone, no icing. Carrier for Hudson. And curling back now is Juraj Slepkovsky. He'll lug it out. They need a big game out of this guy at some point. Slepkovsky now will feed it in. Chatfield near corner, rims it near side. Ehlers can't get it out. Near point, Evans. He'll send it deeper. Slepkovsky shoved in back of the goal by Chatfield. To the far point, Alexander Carrier, wrist shot. Friendly fire off Slepkovsky. And it comes out to center. And the Canes are back on it. They rethink it back in their own zone and start a breakout. Chip and charge for a line change by Jordan Staal. To the near corner, Seth Jarvis gets in there first for Carolina. And he's shouldered by Bolduc. Svechnikov gets to the puck low to high. At the far point, Miller. Miller to the wall, Svechnikov with a shot off a stick wide. Played along the near boards by Ivan Demidov of Montreal. He attempts to get out. It's choked off by Jarvis. He's upended. Jarvis goes down. We play on. And Jarvis will head off to the bench. Just about 4 minutes gone in period number three. John Forsland, Jim Fox, Nick Olchek. Here on Sports USA out of the corner. Along the near boards in the Carolina zone. Blake strips to no. And the Canes will get it out to center ice. Aho dumps it in. Caden Gooley in back of his own goal. Throws on the brakes. Near wall for Bolduc. He'll send it back. Out of the corner. Great forechecking Carolina. Stankoven shot. Denied by Dobish. The rebound taken care of by Dobson. And Montreal will attempt to get out of dodge. Carolina just dogging the puck all over the ice.
0: Yeah, they continue with a first man pressure. And then not only one guy, the second man right there to support the first guy.
23: The Canes now looking to get to a breaking point in this series in a commanding 3-1 lead. Going home on Friday. The Vegas Golden Knights swept the Colorado Avalanche. Closed it out last night. And they are awaiting the winner of this series. Slavin out of the corner. That's 3 final appearances for Vegas in 9 seasons. Out to center ice. Caulfield winds it back.
0: I should have bet that one. I should have put the money on it.
23: You're making, you know, all the right calls so far. Now Dobish. Some I won't share with the audience.
0: Correct.
23: For good reason. Out to center. Caulfield now wedge it deep in the zone. Icing is called here against the Canadiens.
0: Another thing in the back of my mind right now, John, and to Nick's point, talking with Eric Robinson, is, you know what? As the series goes along, I think a lot of people would expect Carolina to start wearing down the Montreal Canadiens. So even with a three-goal lead, I think Carolina wants to stay with that approach and keep punishing. Keep making the Montreal Canadiens expend a lot of energy. So the next game, perhaps the bigger, more physical team will have the advantage again.
23: This is playoff game number 18 for Montreal. Carolina is playing playoff game number 12. Two sweeps in the first two rounds. Stahl right in. Pulls up to the slot. A pass broken up by Struble. Left to the near corner in the Montreal zone. Down to our right to the point. Walker. He'll feed it all the way around to the far corner. There's Stahl. He's wrapped up by Struble. They jam for it. Help comes from Ehlers in back of the goal. Near corner out in front of Pinballs. Off Dobish. I believe off Mike Matheson out in front. Little hope play by Nick Ehlers. Ehlers stands on a shot at the near point, but keeps it deep. Jordan Stahl wins a battle. He's got the puck in the near wall to the slot. Miller activated. DeAndre Miller goes deeper in the zone. Cycled out here by Svechnikov. A turnaround shot. Pad save. Dobish, it goes right to the near wall, to the far corner. Aho is there. On a change, Slavin gets it far point. He'll send it in. Svechnikov out of the corner. He'll cycle out. It goes far point for Jacob Slavin. Along the kick plate, Jarvis. It's a clinic now by Carolina. Jarvis holding onto it. Shoved by Struble. Seth Jarvis lowers the shoulder. Tries the near side. Cycles it back to the point for Chatfield. Here it comes, a slapper tipped wide by Svechnikov. Slavin traps the zone. Svechnikov downstairs. Comes to the high slot. Comes to the center point off his backhand. Chatfield a flinger high off the glass.
0: And now the fans showing some vocal displeasure with what's happening right here. The clinic is on, no question. The forecheck, understanding position, and keeping the pressure on.
23: They personify their coach, right? They're a hard-working team to a T. And that's the way Rod Brind'Amour played the game.
0: And again, sacrifice offensive numbers for the good of the team. They've talked quite a bit about that. And then finding players that can play with pace.
23: Slavin out to center from the red line. He'll send it all the way around by Dobish. And now Carrier will get to it. 12:45 left in regulation. 3-0 Carolina. Up 2-1 in the Eastern Conference Final. Game 5, Friday night in Raleigh. Alexander Carrier resets the table for Lane Hudson. Through center, he's stripped. Broke it up. Here come the Kings on a transition. Far wing, Hall dangles to the slot. Overskated by Blake. Then it goes off the pad of Dobish a couple of times with Stankoven knocking on the door. And the puck is finally frozen by Jakub Dobish. In tight. 12:21 left to go in the third period. Carolina 3, Montreal no score. This is game 4. You're listening to the Eastern Conference Final on Sports USA. We'll be back after these local messages.
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0: I'm going to go on to eBay tomorrow to pick up the book that's being released tomorrow. How to Hold a Lead in the NHL, written by the entire Carolina Hurricane team.
23: Yes. And you know what? That is a great point, because a three-goal lead, you know, it sounds like a lot, but when you have it that early in a game, that's not an easy thing. Chatfield now, they are assertive. They can outskate you, and they are just machine-like right now, and they, being the Carolina Hurricanes, in the fourth game of this series. Blake, a shot off the pad of Dobish from the right side, and a point shot by Slavin is caught by Dobish.
0: And right now it appears like there's an internal competition on the Hurricanes. The next line that goes out, be better than the previous line, and that's just steamroller. Line after line after line, and there is no let up whatsoever, at least so far. 12:04 remaining, period number three, and the Hurricanes with the three-goal lead.
23: That's the third time in Carolina history they've played Montreal in a playoff series. In the 0-2 Stanley Cup playoffs, it was a second-round series, the deciding game won here by Carolina in this building. Now off the faceoff, it gets to Stahl in the slot. A backhander blocked by Alexander Carrier in front. Then in 06, a first-round series, won in Game 6 here at Bell Center. Play is offside as the Canadians cross that Carolina line.
0: The head coach of the Hurricanes, Rod Brind'Amour, has had a lot of success in Montreal playing against the Canadians when he was a player. He was a Montreal Canadiens fan growing up. So, you know, the atmosphere we talked about before Game 3 continued here into Game 4. But much like Game 3, on the road, Carolina just does not give you a chance early in a game to get some energy in the building. The building's full. The atmosphere is great. The energy. But then it kind of lulls because Carolina takes over.
23: Rod told the press here in this playoff series he was a member of the Guy Lafleur fan club. As Miller's shot from the point is stopped by Dobish.
0: When I was playing junior hockey in Ottawa, just down the road from Montreal, one of our scouts was able to come to a Canadiens game, and he brought me a Guy Lafleur hockey stick to play with. I played with that. That's back in wooden stick days.
23: Yep.
0: I played with that stick. I had nails in it to keep it together. I had glue trying to keep it together. It was falling apart. I played about 2 weeks with the same stick trying to hold it together from Guy Lafleur.
23: Victoriaville, Sherwood. What was it?
0: Victoriaville. Victoriaville. Oui, oui, monsieur.
23: Okay. Out to center. Played along the boards now. Slepkovsky. Lafleur, the original flower. And, of course, Marc-Andre Fleury, two legends, two Hall of Famers, the late Guy Lafleur. Demidoff now will carry it in, broken up. Laid along the boards now, plot four. Aho tries to fling it out of the zone, he does. It's a breakaway for Jarvis, right through the middle. He's in, he deeks, shut down by Dobish. A right pad save, scissoring out. Fanned on near side by Svechnikov, set up by Aho. A beautiful play through center, springing Jarvis. On a breakaway from basically the red line in. Now Jordan Stahl through center. 33rd shot on Jakub Dobish. As the Canes will dump it in. Far corner, Thompson. Nick Suzuki. Headmans to Slepkovsky. Near side. Through center. In the zone, Hudson. He'll dance. Take it to the goal line. Wind it back. Drop it off. Intended for Newhook. Slavin fends it off. Gets help from Ehlers and now Martinook. And the Canes forge it out to center. Nick Ehlers gains the zone center ice. Over the line. Now it's dropped in by Chatfield to the near corner. Hudson will pick up Ehlers there. He gets help from Suzuki. Canes get to it. Jankowski with a shot. Stopped again by Dobish. Square to the shooter on a good bid by Mark Jankowski.
0: Well, that last counterattack by Montreal with Hudson up the near wall. The left-hand side trying to enter. I mean, outstanding skating by Hudson. But I'm going to say this. Jalen Chatfield, 6'1", 210. He was stopping and starting as fast as Hudson was. And Hudson was looking for some room. He couldn't find any. Chatfield, outstanding skater.
23: He's a terrific athlete. Great pair with Jacob Slavin. Only played 39 games in the regular season. Slavin started the year injured. Of course, played in the Olympics. Will Carrier tries to center one in front off a faceoff when it's denied by Matheson. It goes near corner. Now to the near hash. There's Robinson for Carolina. Will Carrier far corner. The Montreal zone drops it back of the goal for Jankowski. He's checked by Valeno. They jam for it. Jankowski near flank. Robinson shut down. Dobish again. No rebound as they pepper the young Montreal goaltender. 9:57 left to go in the third period of Game 4. Carolina 3, Montreal no score. 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
23: 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Game 5 Friday night in Raleigh, 7:30 pregame. That's Eastern time here on Sports USA. Near corner scrum in the Montreal zone down to our right. Now back of the goal, Matheson. Options out to Noah. Stretch pass intended for Anderson. Josh, too far ahead of him. Glove by Freddie off the end boards. Freddie Anderson to tie it up. And a disturbance. Keandre Miller and Josh Anderson in back of the goal.
0: Yeah, Josh Anderson trying to stir it up. That's what he has to do here the rest of the way. And the referee's going to try to keep him in check, but at the same time, he should be taking an extra shot, an extra punch, an extra jab. Just trying to send the message that Montreal Canadiens, they're probably going to go down, but they're not going to go quietly. And that's something that is part of his game.
23: If it stays like this, Montreal will lean on their road record, which is very good, when they get to game number 5. But there is no question tonight that the superior team is emerging as it's iced here with 9:31 left in the third period.
0: And I touched on it with Chatfield, but something that comes to the forefront in my mind is the skating ability of the Carolina Hurricanes defensemen. They're all come out. Most of them are big and rangy with long reach, but the footwork is excellent, too, to make sure they can go back and forth, stop and start.
23: Well, I haven't been around Carolina for 5 or 6 years now, but I can tell you when I was there and I watched Brendan Moore coach, they do a lot of skating. And he does the drills with them when they have to do sprints wall to wall. And he's beating half the team out of the corner. But they do it at a high pace, and it pays off. Now through center, goes off the stick of Suzuki, played along the boards. Martinuk turns one wide of Dobish. Far point Slavin, he'll snap it along to the corner. Puck is played by Taylor Hall. He'll move it along for Jordan Staal near corner. A winding shot blocked by Dobson. Suzuki kicks it back to Dobson near corner. And the Canadians just get it out to center. That's all they can do. Slavin's on it there, though. A steal by Suzuki. He'll step in the zone near wing. New hook. Right in. Out in front. One pass too many. The Canes cover it. Staal out in front. Get it out to center. And get in close. No shot.
0: And part of that is Freddie Anderson's position, because Newhook looks up and he can't see anything behind the goaltender, so he elects to make a pass. Low percentage pass at the end.
23: Gouley will send it around. Chatfield Sealed off there by Demidov. Demidov will attempt to get to it. He'll move it along for Slepkovsky down low and back of the goal to the far side. Flushed out by Slavin. Slepkovsky stays with it. A stick check by Aho, and it comes out to center.
0: There's working together. Aho, the pressure as a forward. Slavin as a defenseman. Both guys in sync.
23: Demidov is checked along the near boards by Jarvis. It goes to the corner. And now Gostisbehere out of the far corner will try and clear it out. It's cut off by Montreal. Slepkovsky. Evans back for Slepkovsky again. They're pass happy, the Canadians, through center. Svechnikov in the zone, dead center, rolls it in on Dobish. He'll cover up for a faceoff with 7:49 left.
0: And that's the main reaction that the fans are having here in Montreal. The last two attempts, last two entries by Montreal, they got to the point of making a shot, taking a shot, and they just realized the fact that, okay, I'm going to look for the better play. And the better play very rarely develops. It very rarely materializes. And it was back what I was mentioning earlier, John, in the game, where that first opportunity to take a shot might be your last on that shift.
23: Right.
0: So sometimes you got to do it, and you can see the reaction. You can hear the reaction of the Montreal fans. They're getting frustrated, too, with the lack of shots.
23: Face off in the far circle down to our right in the Montreal zone. Fought four to the point. Robinson had it, lost it. Comes out to center. Carrier now checked by Bolduc. Robinson will clear it. Bounce it off the goal stick of Dobish. He sets it there for Noah Dobson. And he will fling a pass all the way down off a stick by Freddie Anderson. No icing. Nikishin back on it to the near corner for Carolina. Canadians get it. Deneau. Josh Anderson in back of the goal. Gets help from Bolduc. He'll take it to the corner. He's checked by Jankowski. Deneau in control of the puck. Wrapped up by Gostisbehere. Deneau went down. Got back up. Bolduc. Flings a pass and a great stick by Eric Robinson deflects it down to Dobish. 7:03 left. It's a frustrating night for the fan base here at Bell Center. Montreal very close to going 2-6 at home in the postseason. Sean Walker out of the corner now. Moved along, it deflects right to Logan Stankoven through the middle of the ice, over the line, in the zone, left side, a shot, swallowed up by Dobish for a faceoff.
0: And there's the difference in attitude and mentality, mindset. Carolina gets a clear-cut two-on-one, and they have some speed. Now they have the advantage with a three-goal lead, but then they elect to keep it simple, get the shot. Dobish makes the save. But if there has been a theme in this series, offensive zone starts. You never go wrong that way. You start with your puck about 150 feet from your own net, and it's going to take the other team all that time and space to get down there and be dangerous.
23: Faceoff to the right of Dobish. It's won by Evans to the far corner. Alexander Carrier near side. Slepkovsky deep in his own zone. Forechecked by Stahl. Slepkovsky right up the gut. Can he get out? No, it's cut off by Ehlers. His shot goes off the stick of Alexander Carrier out of play, and there it is again, the forechecking of Carolina.
0: Yeah, the stick position, the pressure, they're not backing off, they're not going back to the neutral zone, they're not thinking about anything except keep the pressure on. Again, we mentioned earlier, kind of a thing to look forward to for Carolina, keep the pressure on, wear down Montreal as the series goes along. And right now, at this point of this game, they don't want to give any life. They want to demoralize the Montreal Canadiens.
23: That's right. And the Canadiens have played a lot of hockey. They've sustained two overtime losses in this series. That can be demoralizing. Now, Martinook's pass broken up by Gouley. Deflection back of Montreal's goal. Martinook gets some help from Nick Ehlers. It's a four-man scrum. The boys tie it up along the boards in back of Dobish. And it kicks out to Sebastian Aho. To the point, far side Slavin. Along the kick plate, played in back of the goal by Gouley. He's hassled by Martinook. Slepkovsky now for Alexander Carrier in his own zone. Evans inside his own line. Slepkovsky cut off by Svechnikov. Sprawling out, freezing the puck is Dobish. It's a clinic by the Carolina Hurricanes. And you hear the crowd, and that tells the story in Montreal. 5:46 left to go in regulation. 3-0 Carolina. 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
23: Sports USA, your home for the Stanley Cup Final. Welcome back to Montreal. 3-0 Carolina late. Let's go down to Nick Olczyk.
1: One of the most amazing parts about being at a game in Montreal, especially in the playoffs, is that they're great fans. Make their opinions known without hesitation. Lots of boos here in the third period. Even a chant breaking out to shoot the puck as well. Just 15 shots here with 5 minutes and 44 seconds to go. If we think back to Game 2 and Game 3, guys, 12 shots in Game 2, 13 in Game 3. So as we look ahead to the next game, some things are going to have to change, but you got to give a lot of credit to the Carolina Hurricanes and how they've defended. Not just the D, but the forwards coming back and taking away time and space as well.
23: In all three zones of the ice, it has been workmanlike here tonight by the Hurricanes. Josh Anderson, far corner, Carolina zone. Alexander Carrier to the slot by Bolduc. Hammered by Matheson off the stick of Gustav Spear. It goes out of play.
10: We've got a penalty coming up here. Again, Phil Deneau again to the Montreal Canadiens. Perhaps one of those frustration situations.
11: 15 Montreal minor penalty interference.
10: Well, he gets the number wrong. Another frustrated guy all game long has been Josh Anderson, and he's in a situation, offensive zone, goes to the front. Oh, he just takes a shot. He's trying to get position in front. He just went by with an elbow. He looked at the referee, and he just kind of, he didn't even smirk. He knew he was going to go to the box. And again, I don't blame him for that at this point. It's not giving up as much as frustration comes to get you, but I think he's just trying to send a message for game number 5 coming up in a couple days in Carolina.
23: We'll have it for you here on Sports USA, starting with the pregame show at 7:30 Eastern Time from Lenovo Center in Raleigh. Montreal clears it all the way down on the kill. New hook out in front, shorthanded. Carolina back to the power play. Penalty on Josh Anderson. Through the high slot, Blake, a shot blocked by Alexander Carrier, recaptured by New hook. He'll feed it out.
10: Now, there's players on Carolina, too, like, you know, Blake and... You know, he wants a goal here. He wants to get back on track. He wants to be as productive as that line was earlier in the playoffs.
23: Jackson Blake over the line, right wing side to the hash mark. He'll send it back to the near point. Keandre Miller, top of the circle. Blake, he'll walk it near side. Goal line, he'll get it back now. They reset the play. It's worked up top. Miller around the horn. Held on too far, hash mark by Ehlers. Ehlers to the goal line. It's Logan Stankoven who has a goal tonight. Miller center point. Near side, Blake in the circle ring. Blocked by Deneau. Blake gets it back out of the corner. Ehlers, Miller around the horn against Stankoven. High slot Ehlers. A one-timer denied. The rebound blocked by Gouley out in front. The rebound went to Taylor Hall, and it's underneath Caden Gouley.
10: Yeah, the rebound gets to Hall, and Hall's right in the middle of a slot, and he takes a whack at it. I mean, a backhand slap shot. And Gouley went down, spreading out. He reached out with the right leg and made the save, then just fell on top of the puck, which was the thing to do at the time to get the face off. So
0: Block shot so important. The biggest block shot in this game, Shane Gostisbehere. Blocks a shot, leads to a two-on-one, Stankoven, and a 3-0 lead.
23: Jordan Staal loses that faceoff, but the Carolina Hurricanes get it back. Near point, Gostisbehere. Good battle down low by Svechnikov to get it back to the guy known as the Ghost. Walker's shot from the center point goes wide. Near point, Gostisbehere. Far hash and out. Svechnikov cross ice off the stick of Evans. Recaptured by Alexander Carrier. Shorthanded through center. 28 seconds left on the power play. 3:50 left in regulation. 3-0 Carolina. Looking to go up 3-1 in the series. Aho through the slot. Retreats to the near point. Plays it off the boards. In the corner, Svechnikov. Jarvis with a shot denied by Dobish. Chatfield now to the corner. Wound out by Svechnikov. Jarvis in the slot. A wrist shot. Kicked out by Dobish. Now Chatfield for Aho. He'll slam it off the blocker of Dobish. He mishit the puck. It's a changeup, but a good save nonetheless. And the kid has looked at 41 shots, Jakub Dobish.
0: And he has not backed down at all. Again, I've always loved his body language and attitude. He has a little personality in goal.
23: The Doby chant from the faithful here at Bell Center. And Dobish will go right up the middle and dump it out. Played by Suzuki. The crowd roars on that one. 2:57 left. Near side, Suzuki. A shot sealed off by Freddie Anderson. No further play.
0: And the Bronx cheer from the fans for getting a shot on goal. And I think they were actually going for Dobish to try to take a shot all the way on goal and get it all the way down the ice. And the frustration builds. It carries on. It's one of those situations where Dobish will be pulled right now, it looks like, with 2:53 remaining. It's all or nothing. You might as well. It's only one game. You're not building up a goals for, goals against differential or anything like that. It's all about the win. So six attackers here for the Canadians.
23: Face off in the near circle. Down to our left in the Carolina zone with 2:53 remaining. A 3-0 lead for the Hurricanes in game four. Faceoff possessed by Montreal.
0: And
23: Luke Dobson. Empty net situation. The puck goes by the far post.
0: Watch out.
23: Martinook tied up with Lane Hudson. Puck left in back of the goal. Six skaters out Montreal. Ehlers out of the corner. Winds it along, and now Caulfield will reset the play. He'll play it near corner, and Martinook is there for Carolina. But he's disrupted. And the Canadians have the puck, and it comes out to center ice. Fed in by Hudson all the way around. DeAndre Miller to the corner, hounded by Caulfield. 2:22 on the clock. Now it's played all the way around and back. Hudson winds it off a stick high off the corner glass in play. Miller floats it out to center, a foot race. Ehlers will get there. Yawning cage, right off the crossbar. Montreal back out. Suzuki on the near side. Plays it along the boards and deep. Chatfield out of the corner. Gets it out. Now, Svechnikov. Won't miss this one. Center cut. He hits the bullseye. 1:54 left. Empty net goal for Andrei Svechnikov. And a 4-0 Carolina lead.
0: And a big smile on the bench from Nikolai Ehlers because he took that long attempt right off the crossbar. When Montreal dumped the puck in the Carolina zone, they never had a chance to get the puck. Again, we talked about puck placement as one of the keys tonight. Now, does it really matter with a goaltender pulled? Montreal could not even get control of the puck on dump-ins. And the Carolina Hurricanes used the boards to get it out from the red line in. Svechnikov with a breakaway, wide open net.
23: One story left, 1:50 on the clock, 4-0 Carolina here in game four. Robinson, indirect pass through center for Carrier, Will Carrier. Defended by Gouley. They go to the far corner. Brindamore gets his fourth line out there. Shots are 42-16 Carolina. Through center. Extraordinary performance by the Hurricanes in the fourth game of this series. They will win both games here at Bell Center. They will go to a perfect 6-0 on the road in the playoffs. Montreal 2-6 at home in the postseason. Game 5 again is Friday night in Raleigh. Freddie Anderson rolls it around. 69 seconds on the clock. To the far corner, Stankoven. Off bodies, far point, Carrier for Montreal. for Matheson. He'll forge by Hall near side. Shot taken, blocked by Moreno out in front, his own man. Taylor Hall will wind out with it. Hall through center ice. The Canes looking to get a stranglehold on this Eastern Conference Final. 45 seconds left in game four. Joe Valeno will get to it. It will be a wild house at Lenovo Center Friday night, with the Caniacs tailgating all day and looking for elimination. Robinson with nobody home out in front, 30 seconds left. Montreal back out to center. Josh Anderson in on Freddie. Freddie plays it out to center, knocked down by Robinson. Through the middle, two on one, partially Carolina. Walker's shot deflected wide by Struble. And Dobish comes back and comes up with a sprawling save on a wrap chance.
0: And now we're going.
23: And there's a disturbance in back of him.
0: They have two
23: of them.
0: Two pairs have squared off. Robinson and Jankowski are the combatants for the Hurricanes. Gooley and Struble for the Canadians. And that was just set to blast off here in the last minute of this game with the complete dominance that the Hurricanes have put on the Canadians. And that's the way it will end. The Montreal Canadiens were taking some liberties, and again, expected under the situation, the time and score. And now the linesmen have to make sure everything is under control.
23: Jankowski just kicked the helmet, Montreal helmet. Now he's taunting the crowd on his way out.
0: So Montreal finds themselves in a difficult situation. I mean, right now, Freddie Anderson is not allowed a goal.
23: No.
0: But he might not be the best goaltender in this game.
23: You're right.
0: Dobish did everything possible to keep his team in the game again. But then three quick goals in the first period, and that was it. And the Hurricanes get the empty netter with Svechnikov. And the referees are trying to get this one to end as quickly as possible. Only 16.6 remaining. 42 shots, Hurricanes. 17 shots, Canadians. And tonight, to be honest, Montreal did have more opportunities for shots than they probably did in the previous games. And just that mindset, looking for something better.
23: Well, the Canes will have a chance Friday night to advance to the Stanley Cup Final for the first time in 20 years. They won the Cup in 2006 in a thrilling seven-game series over the Edmonton Oilers. The Vegas Golden Knights are awaiting the winner of this series. We will have Game 5 from Raleigh, 7:30 pregame, 7:30 Eastern Time from Lenovo Center here on Sports USA. The Canes get the puck. They have 9 seconds left. They walk it back in their own zone. The one story left belongs to the goaltender tonight, Frederick Anderson, who makes the final save. The third shutout of this postseason, the eighth of his NHL career, and this is a total team effort tonight to a man. The Carolina Hurricanes in game number four have defeated the Montreal Canadiens 4-0.
0: If you don't go to eBay to pick up the book, go to the library, because the textbook will be there. Written by the Hurricanes. Phenomenal job. Great start. They've had great starts in this series. They've just done everything they can, but especially on the road, to make sure the atmosphere did not carry over to the players on the ice. They sniffed that out. They snuffed it out. And then they go on to a big, big win, making sure, right? You talk about full 60-minute game. That was dominance by the Hurricanes.
23: Canes are now 11-1 in the postseason and 6-0 on the road, going home for Game 5 on Friday night. Tonight's Defender of the Game is brought to you by Navy Federal Credit Union. Our members are the mission.
0: Well, there were better defenders than the guy I'm going to mention, but he made the play of the game. In my opinion, that is Shane Gostisbehere. The block shot on the third goal that led to the 2-on-1, Stankoven getting the goal. That was outstanding defending by Gostisbehere. Again, Miller, phenomenal. Just doing everything possible. I think Keandre Miller tonight, everything he attempted to do, he made sure it happened.
23: Right.
0: He was just spot on all his touches, defending, stick. But Gostisbehere, sometimes one play sticks out, and Gostisbehere gets Defender of the Game.
23: Well, we'll come back one more time. The final count in Game 4, the Carolina Hurricanes 4, The Montreal Canadiens nothing, and Carolina leads the Eastern Conference Final 3-1. 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
6: 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Game 4 is over. Game 4 has been won by the Carolina Hurricanes 4-0. They lead the best of 7 East Final, 3-1. 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
6: Kolchek back with you here in Montreal. A commanding 3-1 lead. The shot totals in the last three games, Carolina 108 and Montreal 43. Now, that's not really a revelation because Carolina, by and large, outshoots everybody all season long. But, Jimmy, the way they played the game tonight just in a superior fashion was unbelievable.
8: I've heard coaches say time after time after time, it's not going to be perfect, but you know what? It was perfect. Yeah, that's as close to perfect as possible you can get. Throughout the entire lineup, three defense pairs, four forward lines, goaltender, start, get a lead, hold a lead, goaltending situation. I mean, Dobish did his job as a Montreal Canadiens because he had too early. He just tried. Sometimes you just have to buy some time for your team to get involved. So it's one of those, and we talked about it. Again, another thing coaches strive for, 60-minute game. That was as focused as 60 minutes by a group of players I've seen so far this season, regular season or playoffs, and the Carolina Hurricanes, every single element of the game they controlled.
6: Now, you know better than anybody, because you played this great game, you know that it's in a hockey player's DNA to never quit on anything, any circumstance. That's the position the Canadians are in right now. So if you're in that room, you know, what are they talking about and what are they going to work on the off day and getting to Friday?
8: I think they're going to work on their heads. That's what they have to do. They have to just keep some way, somehow, some way, find something positive to focus on and look forward to. And we talked about it before tonight's game, momentum. It usually doesn't carry from game to game, right? Certainly during a game. We saw an example tonight how the start just built and built and built, and that momentum was built by the Carolina Hurricanes in one game. From game to game, it's more difficult. But right now, Montreal's in a situation where they're trying to put the pieces back together, but unfortunately, there's a lot of pieces. I mean, there's just so many different areas they're looking to get and just find a way. But, you know, that's what they'll do. It's going to be hard tonight. I'll tell you this, it's going to be hard for the Montreal Canadiens to get to sleep tonight. Yeah. The players, the coaching staff, it's going to be hard. But believe me, you get up tomorrow morning, I've been through it before, you think you're done, no, you're right back at it, you have renewed life, you just go back to a situation, probably be a travel day for both teams tomorrow, so no need to get on the ice, but just make sure that head doesn't spin. When you get up tomorrow, stop the spinning, think to the next game.
6: And anything can happen, and if you do get some good fortune, Carolina self-destructs a little bit. It's unthinkable right now that they would, but if they did and there's an opening, you have a chance to come back here for game six, and then it's house money. Without pressure, anything's possible. But that is a tall task against this Carolina team that looks like they're right now they're destined for the Stanley Cup Final and a date with the Vegas Golden Knights. Let's thank everybody responsible for helping getting today's telecast on the air, rather broadcast on the air. The executive producer of Sports USA is Larry Kahn. The producer and engineer here in Montreal, Lyle Gordon. Studio engineer back at Sports USA, Mike Martinez, Dan Lynch, and Ryan Smith. And once again, our final score here in game number 4.

0: 4, the Carolina Hurricanes 4, the Montreal Canadiens nothing. For Jimmy Fox and Nick Olchek and our entire Sports USA crew, this is John Forslund. Thanks so much for joining us tonight. Rob Brender is coming up next with the postgame show. You're listening to the Eastern Conference Final right here on Sports USA.
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11: Rob Brender of the Sports USA Studios. What a performance tonight by the Carolina Hurricanes. They go back into the Bell Center and take down the Canadiens for the second straight game in Montreal. 4-0 was the final tonight. Easily the most dominating performance in this series for Carolina. They are now up 3-1 in the series. 1 win away from a trip to the Stanley Cup Final. Let's take a listen back to the highlights from tonight's game. The game was scoreless until the 14:59 mark of period number 1 when Sebastian Aho broke the ice.
0: Carolina back out. Right wing side Aho in the zone. Pulls up at the hash mark. Near point Gostis Bear cruising through the slot. Ehlers Aho. He scores! Sebastian Aho with a bullet on the near flank, just inside the top of the near circle. It was a blast. And with 5:01 left to go in period one, Carolina breaks the ice.
11: Sebastian Aho's fourth of the playoffs. That one on the power play at 14:59 from Ehlers and Gostis Bear. His 38th career playoff goal and his first goal since game 4 of their first round series against the Ottawa Senators. A short time later, Carolina captain Jordan Staal added on.
0: Cycled out by Ehlers. Near point. Activating Miller. Great skater. Out in front. It's tipped in. Jordan Staal. A beautiful play by Keandre Miller on a cycle. Sets up the captain out in front. And with 3:53 left to go in the first, 2-0 Carolina.
11: Second in the playoffs for the captain, Jordan Staal, at 16:06 from Miller and Ehlers. 40th career playoff goal for the veteran captain and his first in this series. And Carolina wasn't done there.
0: High slot, Hudson with a shot blocked. Gostis Bear, he's down. What a block. 2-on-1 Carolina. Left wing Blake over the line. Stankoven in front. He scores! That's hockey, baby! What a play on a transitional rush. Jackson Blake puts it right on the money to Logan Stankoven. 3-0 Carolina.
11: Stankoven's team-leading 8th of the playoffs at 17:45 from Blake and Gostis Bear's 16th career playoff goal. First in the series. That capped off a run of 3 goals in 2 minutes and 47 seconds. And that was tonight's highlight of the game. It's brought to you by Wrangler. Here's to the early risers, the go-getters. Shop Wrangler.com for new denim styles to kickstart your day. Wrangler, for the ride of life. It would remain 3-0 Carolina all the way until late in the third period when Andrei Svechnikov sealed the deal.
0: Miller floats it out to center, a foot race. Ehlers will get there. Yawning Cage, right off the crossbar. Montreal back out. Suzuki on the near side. Plays it along the boards and deep. Chatfield out of the corner. Gets it out. Now, Svechnikov won't miss this one. Center cut. He hits the bullseye. 1:54 left. Empty net goal for Andrei Svechnikov. And a 4-0 Carolina lead.
4: And a big smile on the bench from Nikolai Ehlers because he took that long attempt right off the crossbar.
11: Third of the playoffs and second in as many games for Andrei Svechnikov. His 26th career playoff goal. Jalen Chatfield picked up the lone assist on that one, and that wrapped up the scoring on the night. It was all Hurricanes. They take down the Montreal Canadiens 4-0 to take a 3-1 lead in the series. Just a short time ago, Carolina forward Jordan Martinook spoke to our Nick Olchek.
12: Jordan, 4-0 win for your group. You guys held on to a 3-0 lead after the first period. How did you guys play so well with the lead as you've done all season long?
13: Yeah, it's just staying above guys defensively, continuing to forecheck as hard as we do, and turnover pucks, do all the things that we do to make us successful, and it's just one line after another. It's hard to play against, and we made it look that way tonight.
12: Obviously, everybody's blocking shots this time of the year in the playoffs, but it seems like there were some really key ones. Shane Gostisbehere had one in the third period that led to a goal.
13: Yeah.
12: What can you speak about the group in that regard?
13: Well, we just know what it takes this time of year, and we're obviously looking to win one more to get to a chance to play for the Cup. So every guy knows how important every play is, and it's up and down the lineup. Guys that aren't really expected to do it, that do it, it's what you need this time of year.
12: A shout-out for your goaltender, Freddie Anderson. Yeah. Can you talk about the game that he had?
13: Yeah, it's just typical Freddie, just calm, cool, collective back there. It's so easy to play in front of a guy that is just, you can tell, is just calm and has confidence. And he's been incredible for us, and we're going to need more moving forward.
12: And finally, you've got now the opposition up against the ropes. What's it going to take in Game 5 to close out the series?
13: Yeah, I think that we've kind of, the last three games, we've kind of seen what can make us successful, and it's a lot of hard work. It's a lot of it's not, you know, everybody's exhausted after these games, and it takes a ton out of us, and you're just trying to eliminate their time and space, and we've done a good job at that, and we're going to need to do that on whatever day we play next, and try and close it out.
12: Appreciate your time. Congrats.
13: Thank you.
11: That's Hurricanes veteran forward Jordan Martinook with our Nick Olchek. Martinook and the rest of his teammates just one win away from reaching the Stanley Cup final. If they can get there, and there's still a long way to go until they actually do, it would be the first time in the Rod Brind'Amour era that they make it to the Stanley Cup finals. Last time they were in the Cup finals all the way back in 2006 when Carolina won the Stanley Cup. And for a guy like Jordan Martinook, he has been there every step of the way the last 8 seasons with Rod Brind'Amour, so I'm sure it would be almost impossible to not look ahead at least a little bit if you're a guy like Jordan Martinook. But we know the old saying with hockey players, and for that matter, all athletes, take it one game at a time. Complete domination in this one for Carolina. They outshot Montreal 43-17 tonight. And you look at the last 3 games, and you heard our John Forslund mention this a little while ago. Carolina has outshot Montreal 108-43 the last 3 games. Again, complete domination, but specifically tonight as far as the shot totals go and on the scoreboard tonight with the 4-0 win. Carolina 6-0 on the road in these playoffs. Montreal is 2-6. And for Frederik Andersen, it's going to go a little bit maybe unnoticed or lost in the score sheet because of how dominating this defensive performance was. Freddie Andersen was great as the backstop when he needed to be. He faced 18 shots, stopped each and every one of them for his 8th career playoff shutout and 3rd this year. Granted, he's not facing a major shot volume game in and game out, but again, when he's needed to be great, he has been great for these Carolina Hurricanes. For Jakub Dobis, he did his part, faced 42 shots on the night and allowed just 3 goals. That'll again be your goaltending matchup, I am sure, when Game 5 gets underway on Friday. Speaking of Game 5 on Friday, we will, of course, have it for you right here on Sports USA. Our pregame show gets underway 7:30 Eastern with the puck drop set for just about 30 minutes after that point. It'll again be our John Forslund, Jim Fox, and Nick Olchek on the call from Rockin' Raleigh. And it is going to be rocking at the Lenovo Center as those fans have been waiting a long time to see their team have a chance to make it to the Stanley Cup final. Big hurdle still to clear, but the Canadians are within, are within one win of making it to the Stanley Cup final again for the first time since 2006. Outstanding job by our producers here in the Sports USA studios tonight, Mike Martinez, Dan Lynch, and Ryan Smith. For John Forslund, Jim Fox, and Nick Olchek, I am Rob Brender. Again, your final score tonight from Montreal. It was the Hurricanes 4 and the Canadians nothing. Carolina is up 3-1 in the Eastern Conference Final. You've been listening to Game 4 of the Eastern Conference Final on Sports USA. We will talk to you on Friday. Good night, everybody.
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0: Near wing center slot, Hudson near wing, Caulfield, Hudson scores on a give and go! That's hockey, baby!
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your cigarette break. It's like 10,000 spoons when all you need is a knife. It's meeting the man of my dreams and then meeting his beautiful wife. And isn't it ironic? Don't you think?

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0: and I just might. Hi there, I'm Karen, and the Hollywood Reporter has put out a list of the most shocking character deaths in TV history. Keep in mind, there could be some spoilers here, but it looks like most of these are older TV shows. But again, of course, you might want to go back and watch something you haven't seen before. Just a heads up, some of the people on the list include, number one on their list was Logan from the TV show Succession, a show I have not watched but heard great things about. Number two on the list was Charlie Harper from Two and a Half Men, of course, Charlie Sheen's character. Glenn from The Walking Dead came in at number three. My niece was devastated when that happened. Number four on their list is Derek from Grey's Anatomy, and Prue from Charmed coming in at number five.
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0: It's May 27th. Time to take a look at our celebrity birthdays for the day. They include celebrity chef Jamie Oliver. He is 51. Paul Bettany, who played Vision in the MCU. He's 55 today. Perry Gilpin, you know her as Roz from Frasier. She's 65. And Richard Schiff, probably best known for playing Toby Ziegler on The West Wing. He's also on The Good Doctor. Richard is 71.
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1: Benson Boone with Beautiful Things. I'm Karen. You know what else is a beautiful thing? 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

That's Eddie Money. I'm Karen. And on the way, we're talking about how to keep the kids entertained outdoors and without a screen coming up in just a few minutes. First Lady Gaga.

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0: Well, it's almost summer officially. Of course, it starts up June 21st, but a lot of schools getting out across the country for summer. BuzzFeed has a list out of if you're a parent and you want to make sure that your kids aren't on their screens the entire summer, what are the best outdoor toys for kids to play with? And most of these are pretty old school. I'm a Gen Xer. My sister and I did a lot of this stuff when we were kids. Of course, the internet wasn't a thing yet. They say, for example, badminton or croquet, if you have sets of those, because you don't need a huge yard to play those things. Nerf balls, bubble machines, yeah, that's super fun. Also reusable water balloons or sidewalk chalk. Basically, think of things you did when you were a kid. A lot of those activities are kind of coming back a bit.
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6: I'm Isaac Isringhausen, taking a look at your WPMB forecast. 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Tonight, we'll see mostly cloudy skies with a low of 61. Tomorrow, Thursday, partly sunny skies with a high of 82. Thursday night, we'll see mostly cloudy skies with a low of 61. 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

I hope you're having a great evening. Thanks for making us a part of yours. And on the way, well, we'll learn something. It's time once again to go back on this day in history. But first, Justin Bieber, it's Daisies.

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So, thanks. The best music. 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

0: Fleetwood Mac with Dreams. Hi there, it's Karen. Stevie Nicks, by the way, celebrated a birthday yesterday. Happy belated to her. And it's right around this time we like to go back and learn something on this day in history. And it was 69 years ago on this day, the year was 1957, that the song That'll Be the Day by Buddy Holly was released. It was his only number one hit. It's hard to believe because he had a lot of great songs for a short career, but it was his only number one hit because sadly, he passed away less than 2 years later in a plane crash, but it happened on this day 69 years ago.
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9: 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It's brought to you by Kitts Plumbing and Septic in Vandalia. It will be the opening weekend for Charter's Patio in downtown Vandalia coming up this Saturday. Saturday from 7 to 8 p.m. at Charter's Patio will be the morning after. Also on Saturday evening from 8:30 to 10 will be 1973, The Music of Journey. 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

0: That's Taylor and Cruel Summer. I'm Karen. Have a great rest of your night, and I'll check back in with you tomorrow evening.
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Adele setting fire to the rain to get things going tonight as we get ready to head into a Thursday already. Yeah, it's a short work week, which we all love. How are you? I'm John Laurenti. Here's Alex Warren with Ordinary.

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1: 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Yeah. I guess we are.
0: Enjoy. 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

0: Mr. Mister and Broken Wings. You know, this is something rather interesting. I've been guilty of this. I don't have a dog, but I've been guilty of throwing trash in someone else's trash. Like, let's say I go for a walk and I get a smoothie or a water or whatever. And when I'm done with it, if it's trash day, I might throw it in their recycling bin or their regular trash bin. Well, a viral video has sparked a surprisingly intense debate online. It shows a woman walking her dog, casually tossing a bag of poop into someone else's trash can and then walking off like it's no big deal. Now, this clip blew up on X and people are totally split. Some are like, it's literally a trash can. What's the problem? That's the side I'm on. And they said they wouldn't care at all. Others, on the other hand, think it's disrespectful and crosses a line since it's still someone else's property. I guess, but, you know, it's a trash can. She utilized it the way it's supposed to be used.
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4: I'm Isaac Isringhausen, taking a look at your WPMB forecast. 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Today, we'll see partly sunny skies with a high of 82. Tonight, mostly cloudy skies with a low of 61. For tomorrow, Friday, we'll see mostly cloudy skies with a high of 77. She'll say yes when you surprise her with a gorgeous ring from Weber's Jewelry. 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

0: Taylor Swift with The Fate of Ophelia. I'm John Laurenti. And when I was in high school and when I would work out, I would, you know, drink Gatorade because that's what we did. And then we found out that, you know, not all Gatorade is good for you. But forget the Gatorade. Athletes want pickle juice. Turns out that McDonald's in New Zealand is turning its leftover pickle juice into fuel for athletes. The fast food chain has teamed up with a pro soccer club to bottle the briny liquid and hand it out on the sidelines, where it's believed to help relieve muscle cramps thanks to its salt and vinegar content. Now, before you head to the drive-thru, though, you can't order it. No. And plus, I said it was taking place in New Zealand. But for now, the pickle juice shots are only being given to players with the Auckland Football Club and a few local teams as part of their promotion. No word yet on whether it will reach America.
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5: 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Today, we'll see partly sunny skies with a high of 82. Tonight, mostly cloudy skies with a low of 61. For tomorrow, Friday, we'll see mostly cloudy skies with a high of 77. 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

You may remember me telling you a few weeks ago that there was a ride-sharing service that was only going to cater to women and have female drivers. And there's a good reason for that. I'll tell you more after we hear from Corey Hart. Right now, it's Can't Be Alone Tonight from Charles Kelly and Maren Morris.

0: Corey Hart in sunglasses at night. In the 80s, he wore them because they were cool. Now he wears them because he has cataracts. I told you a few weeks ago that a ride-sharing service was thinking about catering to women and having female drivers. Well, the reason for that is more than half of women say they have felt unsafe during a ride at least once. Many are taking precautions into their own hands. More than three-quarters say they use tactics like fake phone calls or texting to make it seem like someone is monitoring their trip, especially when traveling at night.
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1: Fun. And we are young. Are you planning on traveling this summer? 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Well, despite the high fuel prices, more people than ever are planning to fly. But if you book online, you'd better be looking out for this scam. 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
5: I'm Isaac Isringhausen, taking a look at your WPMB forecast. 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Today, we'll see partly sunny skies with a high of 82. Tonight, mostly cloudy skies with a low of 61. For tomorrow, Friday, we'll see mostly cloudy skies with a high of 77. She'll say yes when you surprise her with a gorgeous ring from Weber's Jewelry. 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

Do you know a woman that is constantly posting selfies? Well, you might not want to be around her. I'll tell you more in less than 8 minutes. Right now it's Sia and Unstoppable.

0: Daughtry and home. I'm John Laurenti. Do you know a woman who's constantly posting selfies? Well, if you do, you might want to keep your distance from her. Women with aggressive personality types post more selfies to social media, hoping to induce fear in others. Although men are generally more assertive in the real world, women are just as aggressive, if not more so, when they're online.
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0: Taylor Swift with Opalite. I don't know if you're like me, but a lot of us are looking forward to a low-pressure summer. Yeah, it's about 50-50. Both men and women revealed that they said their perfect season would be something that is relaxed and low pressure, which is something that we all would enjoy. They're also looking forward to simple moments like backyard barbecues or pizza nights and describe their ideal vibe as social but easygoing.
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I wonder what Jack and Diane are up to. Like, are they still together? And if they are they going to be seeing the kids and possibly the grandkids over the summer? You know, John Mellencamp never really straightened that out for us. Coming up, got the latest from Bruno Mars. Right now, it's Carly Rae Jepsen and Call Me Maybe.

0: Bruno Mars and I Just Might. Did you collect Pokemon cards when you were a kid, or maybe, you know, your own kids did? Well, millennials are returning to Pokemon with disposable income, introducing their kids and driving sales of both new and vintage cards. Some of these cards are worth a lot. And the cards are bringing in big money as speculation heats up in the investment market. Crypto investors, scalpers, and even influencers like Logan Paul are pushing rare card prices. Are you ready for this? Into the millions for Pokemon cards.
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2: I'm Isaac Isringhausen, taking a look at your WPMB forecast. 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Today, we'll see partly sunny skies with a high of 82. Tonight, mostly cloudy skies with a low of 61. For tomorrow, Friday, we'll see mostly cloudy skies with a high of 77. She'll say yes when you surprise her with a gorgeous ring from Weber's Jewelry. When your heart is sure, be sure to visit Weber's Jewelry on Main Street in Totopolis.

What's your favorite way to de-stress? Well, I'll tell you after we hear from Hootie and the Blowfish. But first, brand new music from Ella Langley. I like this one a lot. It's called Choosing Texas.

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0: Hootie and the Blowfish, and only want to be with you. I'm John Laurenti. And when it comes to de-stressing, what's your favorite way to do so? Well, for a lot of us, a good amount of us, it's indulging our inner couch potato as we sit and watch some TV. Doesn't matter what it is. I mean, it might be a show, could be a movie. The nice thing is, it's that doctors recommend it. Watching a fun, upbeat show is a great way to escape and wash away stress, as well as listening to your favorite radio station, which is this one, right?
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I'll do it if you say so. 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I found me an angel, I can see it in your halo. 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

0: Billie Eilish with Birds of a Feather, you need to check out Billie Eilish Hit Me Hard and Soft, the tour, live in 3D. It's in theaters now, and it was directed by James Cameron.
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back-to-back songs from movie soundtracks. Eric Carmen with Hungry Eyes from Dirty Dancing. And now I've got Huntrix from K-Pop Demon Hunters with Golden.

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0: Michael with Men in the Mirror. I found this online where someone asked social media, what's a single person luxury that people in relationships completely miss out on? Knowing that that last piece of chocolate cake you left in the fridge will still be there whenever you want it. Knowing where things will be exactly where you left them, like kitchen scissors. Never having to compromise, like on decor or style of colors. Being able to binge watch TV shows without having to wait for another person so you can watch it together. Setting the temperature at what I prefer.
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4: I'm Isaac Isringhausen, taking a look at your WPMB forecast. 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Today, we'll see partly sunny skies with a high of 82. Tonight, mostly cloudy skies with a low of 61. For tomorrow, Friday, we'll see mostly cloudy skies with a high of 77. She'll say yes when you surprise her with a gorgeous ring from Weber's Jewelry. When your heart is sure, be sure to visit Weber's Jewelry on Main Street in Totopolis.

0: Mariah Carey with Fantasy. Do you know what the fastest growing city in America is? It's Charlotte, North Carolina. Apparently, Charlotte barrels towards a population of 1 million, and the city is uniting behind a common phrase. Please, no more. We're full. I'd like to see that on a highway sign.
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0: Olivia Dean with So Easy to Fall in Love. That does it for me. I'm John Laurenti. I'll be back with you tomorrow, Friday, and get you ready for the weekend. As always, I'll leave you with this. The actor Bela Lugosi was buried in one of his Dracula costumes. Have a good one.
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0: It's Toto in Africa, and it's Liz and Chris, and it's Thursday morning.
1: Friday.
0: Yeah, we're getting closer to another weekend. Boy, I don't know why four-day weeks seem longer for some reason. Right? We have the birthday list in about 10 minutes. Now it's the plain white tees, and hey there, Delilah.

0: 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We play your favorite songs.
1: You feel good.
0: And then, well, that's it. Yeah.
1: And it's really that simple.
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0: Alex Warren and Ordinary, and it's Liz and Chris. Thursday morning, time for the Thursday birthday list, and here's Liz.
1: All right, today is May 28th. If you're celebrating a birthday, you're a Gemini, and your horoscope says you're due for a bit of soul searching today. As you navigate these ups and downs, it becomes very obvious where change and sacrifice are needed most.
0: Whoa.
1: Unfortunately, not all revelations will be easy to digest, especially when love and professional aspirations are on the line. At times, you may feel like screaming. Take space to process and enjoy some self-care.
0: Okay.
1: Today is National Brisket Day.
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1: And International Hug a Musician Day. I mean, if Harry Styles is available, I'm here.
0: Okay. Celebrating today, Carey Mulligan turns 41. Singer Colby Calais is 41. Duck Dynasty star Jep Robertson is 48 today. And Elizabeth Hasselbeck is celebrating. She's celebrating. She's 49 today. And if you're celebrating, happy birthday to you.
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6: I'm Isaac Isringhausen, taking a look at your WPMB forecast. 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Today, we'll see partly sunny skies with a high of 82. Tonight, mostly cloudy skies with a low of 61. For tomorrow, Friday, we'll see mostly cloudy skies with a high of 77. She'll say yes when you surprise her with a gorgeous ring from Weber's Jewelry. When your heart is sure, be sure to visit Weber's Jewelry on Main Street in Totopolis.
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It's Liz and Chris, and it's Thursday morning, so we have a Thursday poll question for you, and it's another food question, because, well, we like our food questions. It's coming up in 7 minutes. Now it's Teddy Swims and Lose Control.

0: It's Adele and Someone Like You, and it's Liz and Chris. It is a Thursday morning, so we have a Thursday poll question. We try to do one of these every Thursday, and it's another food question because we like our food questions. It has to do with sandwiches. Which is the better sandwich between these two? Team Chris says PBJ. It's the perfect sandwich, and you can have one for breakfast, lunch, or dinner.
1: Nope. Team Liz says it's all about grilled cheese, especially if someone else makes it.
0: Wow. So please go to our Facebook page, and that's facebook.com/Liz and Chris Radio. Which is the better sandwich? Team Chris says PBJ, because you can have it any time of the day. Team Liz is all about the grilled cheese. Mm-hmm. But what do you say? We want to know what you think. That's facebook.com/Liz and Chris Radio. Go ahead and vote with our Thursday poll question.
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0: Post Malone, Morgan Wallen, and I had some help. And it's Liz and Chris on your Thursday morning. Let's see what's on Thursday night TV. The CW is new with Scrabble and Trivial Pursuit. They like their game shows there. Mm-hmm. Fox has a movie. There She Goes. CBS is all reruns tonight because it's rerun season, apparently. And ABC is all 911 reruns. NBC has NBA playoff basketball. Some of the other movies on tonight, The Dark Knight Rises. I've never seen that. Is that good?
1: Nah, that's okay.
0: All right. that's the movie on AMC tonight. Independence Day, I guess it's been out for a long time. I guess I would call that a classic now. That's the movie on USA. John Wick Chapter 4.
1: Yes.
0: I never made it to Chapter 4. That's the movie on TNT. Oh, I know what Liz is watching tonight.
1: What?
0: Cruella.
1: Oh, I love Cruella. That's a good movie.
0: That's the movie on Freeform tonight.
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1: Prince Anthony was the handsomest man in the entire kingdom.
2: Ma'am, am I handsome?
1: His fondest wish was to find a beautiful bride.
2: Of course, she doesn't have to be as stunning as me.
1: But Prince Anthony couldn't find one. Why? Well, because he never left the palace.
2: Being this pretty isn't easy.
1: He spent all day lifting weights and getting his back waxed. And trimming and grooming and tweezing and plucking.
2: Perfecting perfection.
1: Meanwhile, his less good-looking but far more charming brother Benji found a bride. So did his rather unattractive cousins and even his flat-out butt-ugly Uncle Stanley.
2: I don't understand it. I am way better looking than any of them.
1: Unfortunately, none of the women in the kingdom knew this because none of them had ever seen him.
2: Not if they ever did.
1: But they didn't. So Prince Anthony spent his entire life all alone until he was old and toothless, bald and fat, saggy and rather flabby.
2: At least my back isn't very hairy.
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6: Hello, everyone. I'm Jim Taylor.
5: Jim Taylor. Hey, what's today? Today's a special day. What's going on today?
6: Happy National Hamburger Day. How are you going to celebrate?
5: I wonder. Now, I would like to know how many times, if you looked, would you find different ones? It's like, is it two or three times a year? That seems like one of those that shows up multiple times.
6: Yeah, and there's multiple ways. Yeah, what are you saying? We celebrate Hamburger Day if you stop at any local establishment.
5: Yeah,
6: Hamburger Day more than once a day.
5: I celebrate it many times. Yeah, that's true.
6: But this is the one thing I'll say about it, though, with hamburgers. I can, I have a taste where I can do the fast food chains, but then I like the, the pub-style burger as well. So I can do both.
5: Oh, definitely. Yeah, mix it up a time or two. And some of those half-pound deals, it's probably not a problem for me, but I'll bet for some, you can make two meals out of them.
6: And then go to the local butcher shop, right, and do it yourself on the grill.
5: Oh, there you go. Especially, looks like a nice warm weekend we're having. Yeah. Make this, it's just like your birthday. If your birthday's on Thursday, you can have a 3 or 4 day celebration. Right. Let's do the same for Hamburger Day, I think.
6: I love it.
5: Yeah. All right, stay with us, RFD, Illinois.

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1: Back on RFD Illinois, I'm Rita Frazier. U.S. Trade Ambassador Jamison Greer addressed a wide range of trade issues from tariffs to USMCA at a recent think tank forum. RFD Washington correspondent Matt Kay reports.
2: Greer told the Council on Foreign Relations here the Trump administration will hold fast to a policy that's roiled U.S. agriculture.
3: Even with somebody like Mexico or other countries that are in our own hemisphere, we're going to have tariffs. As long as we have a giant trade deficit, we're going to have tariffs.
2: Including 301 and 232 tariffs to replace those the Supreme Court struck down. As for interim Section 122, 10% global tariffs invalidated by a U.S. trade court.
3: So when you look at that statute, it says they expire, but doesn't say when you can redo it.
2: Greer was also asked about USMCA renewal. Would he negotiate separate deals with Mexico and Canada, or none with Canada, over fissures on things like its dairy tariffs?
3: The team right now is in Mexico, and they're negotiating with Mexico on a bilateral basis. I speak with some regularity to my Canadian counterparts. Our sense is that we have, with Canada, some trade challenges. Some people might think, oh, those are just irritants. To us, they're significant.
2: Greer says only two countries, Canada and China, have retaliated against the U.S. over its reciprocal tariffs. He still claims some trade with Canada in fertilizer and energy will be fine despite USMCA, which Greer must extend, cancel, or keep renegotiating after July 1st. For the RFD Radio Network, Matt Kay, Washington.
1: Thanks, Matt. Well, here in Illinois, some still wrapping up with the 2026 planting season. Our own Colin Shope caught up with this week's Farm Week Crop Watcher in St. Clair County.
4: This week, it's Paul Muni out of Smithton, Illinois, St. Clair County. Paul, how has your planting season been so far? Have you wrapped up planting yet?
5: We have not, Colin, but I will say our season has been variable. We were very dry early on, which a lot of people took advantage of to get out, get spring work done. In fact, there was some people who, this is the year we've seen more early beans in our area than ever before. There was beans planted all the way up into early to mid-March, and honestly, a lot of those look great. So people that got out early, things are looking good, but they're also, we got into a wet spell. So some of the areas were fine. Some got too heavy a rain and creeks came up and out of their banks. So there is some replant. There is some touching up. But overall, the crop does look very good in our area for this time of the year.
1: RFD's Colin Shope reporting on this week's Crop Watcher report. Read all of the Farm Week Crop Watcher reports in this week's edition of Farm Week. Well, yesterday we were in Edwards County recording another episode of Taking Stock with Illinois Farm Bureau. We were on the Great House Grazing Acres operation, farm and market. Joining us there and talking with Michaela Greathouse is our summer intern, Jonna Fulcher from Henry County.
6: Hello, everyone. My name is Jonna Fulcher, and we are in Albion with the Great House Estate, and we're going to talk a little bit about their small business and impact it has on their community. So do you want to just kind of walk through a day-to-day, what that looks like for you and your family?
7: So here in the market, you can find a lot of different local homemade products, anywhere from bread to meat from six different species to jams, jellies, chicken salad, ham salad, Prairie Farms products, all kinds of stuff. 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
6: So you already seem like you're living in an answered prayer. What's next for your family?
7: We are definitely living in answered prayers, that's for sure. We would love to get to the point where we're processing the meat ourselves. We are trying to take steps towards that, but it does take a while. There's a lot of legality and just restrictions that you have to step through, as well as financial investments. And so we're moving towards that, but it's just a slow process.
1: RFD summer intern Jonna Fulcher with Michaela Greathouse, and we'll hear more about that family business later in the month of June on a special edition of Taking Stock with IFB. Back with more in a moment.
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0: 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Welcome back to RFD Illinois. I'm DeLoss Yonke. Following this corn market, and we've been on the way down of late. Down 5 of the last 6 sessions. Back on the 17th, we gained 18 cents. Since then, we've lost 20 and a half. 2 weeks ago, back on the 13th, December corn settled at a high of $5.03. And since then, we've lost right around a quarter off of those highs. As we continue to make our way through the summer, if this corn crop keeps developing well without a weather scare, that's going to move it back higher again. But also, there's much more downward potential in this market, too. Earlier in the week, Jason Gaylor at Blue Line Futures in Chicago.
9: Because if you go back to the fundamentals, did we get enough of the crop planted? How much are these input costs going to factor in? Unfortunately, the price of corn, for example, it's not going to be tied yet to where your inputs are. We all need a higher price because of fertilizer, fuel, but the market's not going to be worried about that, unfortunately, and it might not show up bigger until next year even. So I think for now you suck some of this war premium out. You go back to, well, we've gotten this crop planted, you know, keeping up with average historical pace, maybe a little ahead of schedule, you could argue. But then it's what kind of weather do we get coming up here? So we might go back to weather, and weather kind of seems to matter a little less once the crop's in.
0: Mm-hmm.
9: But if we're dry for a while, you know, that might be something that keeps a premium in a little bit of a premium in these prices at least. Yeah, December corn, you kind of break a long-term trend line. You can go back all the way to the January report day low. We dipped again middle of April. So we're kind of threatening that trend line right around that 480 mark. If I'm long or if I'm a fund, maybe I don't want to see it fall a whole lot longer. But I would think maybe you have about a dime or 15 cents more of downside risk at that point. I think you've sucked out enough premium that we better pump the brakes on the downside a little bit, making sure this crop, you know, really develops. And like I said, what kind of weather are we going to get as we get into June here? So if it gets on the dry side, you might pump the brakes on the downward fall.
0: Jason Gaylor at Blue Line Futures. Also yesterday, Scott Stoller at Landis Co-op. Here's a positive way to look at it. Sometimes when the market's more volatile,
10: You could miss the high by a dollar. You could miss the high by a couple of dollars. When you're not that volatile, hey, you know, we're down 25 cents off the highs. 25 cents off the high. You're still in a pretty good bracket there. Especially looking at old crop. Is that a profitable sale right now? We start running out of time. We turn the calendar to June. June, July, and August, then Labor Day. We have less than 100 days. One could argue to move this old crop.
11: You know, you look at the last 5 years, 10 years, 15 years. If I could tell you you were selling 20 cents off the high of the contract, would that be good? Is that in the top 25%? So those are the, you know, those are the things at some point in time you have to get past and go, okay, what's a good number now? Maybe, you know, July board going home tonight on corn is 452 and a half. And if that doesn't make you happy, then find the level that you're comfortable with. If it's 460 or 470, whatever that number is, and just get your open order in. A lot of these highs are being made in the overnight session, when the elevator is closed, when the ethanol plant is closed. Get those open orders in and be comfortable selling what you're selling, especially when you look out the back door and understand that you got, 28 to 36,000 population, depending on what you put out there. And looks like we're off to a decent start for the corn crop and bean crop as far as that goes.
10: That is an interesting way to look at it. Okay, let's say we're 25 cents off of 2 weeks ago, but that also means we're 25 cents off the high. That makes it sound a little bit better when you think of it that way.
11: It doesn't make you feel any worse when you say it dropped 25 cents in a week. I completely concur with that. However, you have to take that step back, 10,000 foot view, and go, okay, how am I going to finish this year out and be profitable? And we're in this time right now. We've got, 4 years in a row now where it's been, margins don't exactly have a broad brush black color to them.
10: Mm-hmm.
11: There's a whole lot of red that's out there, and we want to make sure that, as we're talking to growers and the growers that listen to your show, let's just try to stay in the black and get back to where we're covering the cost structure. And if we can do that, we all get to keep doing this for another year.
10: Scott Stoller at Landis Co-op. Here's one for the American Farm Bureau Federation. You can also find it at farmweeknow.com. Egg supplies have really changed over the last couple of years. After nearly 21 million birds that were affected by highly pathogenic avian influenza, that was between January and March, infections were now less than 10,000 birds affected so far through the month of May. More birds, more eggs. As a result, retail prices for shell eggs in May are down 62% from last year. The prices paid to farmers for shell eggs are down 93%, according to Bert Nelson at the American Farm Bureau Federation. USDA's Ag Marketing Service reported the average price paid to Midwestern egg producers for white shell eggs the first week of May was 25 cents a dozen, down 93%, down $3.19 per dozen from the same week in 2025. 25 cents was what we got selling eggs to our teachers when I was in elementary school. I got to tell you how long ago that was, but those kind of price swings can certainly have an impact on smaller farms that would be more vulnerable to that kind of price action. This is RFD, Illinois.
12: With the RFD Ag Market Summary for this Thursday morning, I'm Jim Taylor. Corn lower, beans steady, and Chicago wheat finishing Wednesday lower. July corn closing 452 and a half, down a nickel. September corn down 4.5, 459 and three quarters. December corn 477 and a half, down 4.5. July beans closing 1185 and a quarter, down three quarters. August beans 1184 and three quarters, down one quarter. And November beans 1181 and a half, up 1.25. July Chicago wheat finishing 622 and a half, down 13. September wheat down 12 and a half, 635 and three quarters. December wheat 655 and three quarters, down 12 and three quarters. July bean meal 330.60, up $2, and July bean oil on Wednesday 75.26, up 90 cents. Current electronic overnight trading. July corn up 2 3/4, September corn up 3 1/4, December corn 481 1/4, up 3 3/4. July beans in the overnight up 7 1/4, August beans up 7 3/4, and November beans 1187 3/4, up 6 1/4. July wheat in the overnight up 3, September wheat up 3.25, and December wheat 658.5, up 2.75. In the outside markets this morning, August Brent crude oil 94.03, up $1.78. August gold contract 44.1870, down 62.80 this morning. Livestock trade from Wednesday, August feeders 354.62, up 517. September feeder cattle up 477, 351.80. June live cattle 251.42, up 320. August live cattle 242.50, up 335. June lean hogs 97.60, up $1.47. July lean hogs up $2, 102.12. Cash livestock, Greenville livestock auction, steers 265 the top this week. Illinois direct barrels and gilts trading steady on Wednesday, 47.257. 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
13: This is early morning weather report for Thursday from meteorologist Paul Otto for listeners on the RFD Radio Network. Here comes a precipitation squashing area high pressure that's currently been patrolling the U.S.-Canadian border. It's going to sink south this afternoon to send the remnants of yesterday's system into the Appalachians and to shove any other organized precipitation back to the west towards the plains or into the deep south. This will result in below normal precipitation for everyone except for south and southwestern portions of the state. And this will be from activity that will be huddled together, almost scared to enter our airspace along the Mississippi River as we get into later portions of this week and early parts of this weekend. But looks as though a northeasterly trajectory of our weather and drier air is what we're going to keep in place after Saturday's slight run-in with some rain in southern Illinois, as dry air will be in place with 40s and 50s in the morning and cool upper 60s and 70s each afternoon into early next week. The mid-range forecast period for the 2nd through the 6th, the air at the surface does mostly make it back to normal temperature-wise by the 4th of June, and then just about a day or so later, it goes back below normal from a push not from the northeast, but a cold front from the north-northwest. And that'll bring much-needed rainfall back with an emphasis this time on northern parts of the state and then also east-central Illinois as well. Rainfall will return to normal as humidity levels from an arriving cold front that comes through on the 5th and early on in the 6th. And those 24 to 36 hours should give us varying precipitation amounts from a quarter inch up to 2 inches. The long-range forecast period for the 7th through the 11th, drier and cooler air does come back into play. 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
10: That's That's all the time we have for RFD Illinois. Jim, we were talking about National Hamburger Day today. What goes on the hamburger?
18: Anything and everything. One of the things I like doing on my grill, because I have a Blackstone now.
10: It was a
18: gift for Christmas from the children, and I had to put it together. I didn't like doing that, but it's put together. The one thing I love doing is putting an egg on that burger.
10: Do you really?
18: Call it a breakfast burger. Love it, man.
10: I wonder.
18: Over easy.
10: I wonder how many people do that with the Blackstone. That seems a really popular choice. Very nice. All right, thanks for joining us. I'm DeLoss Yonke.
18: And I'm Jim Taylor.

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0: Good morning. I'm Todd Stapleton with News Center. 66 degrees to start off this Thursday morning. We'll have your full weather forecast coming up. Several arrests from yesterday and overnight in Fayette County. 52-year-old Ellen Keck of Herrick was arrested on pending charges of possession of methamphetamine and possession of drug paraphernalia. Keck remains in the Fayette County Jail. 62-year-old Alex Anethlee of Effingham was arrested on pending charges of possession of methamphetamine and possession of drug paraphernalia. Anethlee was released. 34-year-old Benjamin Wilson of Farino was arrested on a pending charge of domestic battery. Wilson remains in the Fayette County Jail. 53-year-old Sherry Berg of St. Elmo was arrested on a pending charge of violation of bail bond. Berg remains in the Fayette County Jail. We may finally get out of spring-like weather and see some summertime dryness for the next week. Today, we will see partly sunny skies with a high of 82. Then we'll see partly cloudy skies for tonight with a low of 62. Meanwhile, we should be mostly dry over the next week. After today, we're looking at highs in the upper 70s to 80 each day, lows in the upper 50s each night. The only mention of rain for the next week, a small chance of rain late Friday night into early Saturday morning. Sunrise today was at 5:34 a.m. Sunset will be at 8:13 p.m. When it comes to area gas prices, City of Vandalia's prices are in line with other area communities or just a little cheaper in some instances. According to GasBuddy.com, Vandalia's gas price range from $4.55 per gallon to $4.65 per gallon as of this morning. Effingham's price is the cheapest in the area, with their prices ranging from $4.47 to $4.59. As for other area communities, Salem ranges from $4.74 to $4.81 per gallon. Greenville ranges from $4.69 to $4.79, and Pena all prices were $4.77 this morning. Cheapest gas in the state of Illinois is in Davis Junction, Illinois, at $4.26 per gallon. That is a village in Ogle County, and it's nearly 4 hours drive from Vandalia, straight north. News Center time is 6:34. 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We'll check more news up next.
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0: Mark your calendar for Sheldon Pup Schulte's Bailey Fest 2 and raffle coming up on Saturday, July 18th from 3 to 7 p.m. at the Fayette County Fairgrounds in Brownstown. There will be live entertainment provided by South of 16. There will be food trucks on site and a cash bar. There will be over $17,000 in cash given away in the raffle. There will be over 20 firearms up for deck of card drawings. All proceeds go to Darren Bailey for governor, and Darren Bailey will be in attendance for the event. Tickets will go fast for this event, so contact PUP today for tickets at 618-267-0572. At 618-267-0572. At Sheldon PUP Schulte's Bailey Fest 2 and raffle coming up on Saturday, July 18th at the Fayette County Fairgrounds in Brownstown. This ad paid for by Sheldon PUP Schulte.
8: The school has high student.
0: The Illinois State Board of Education has changed its school rating system to measure student attendance instead of chronic absenteeism. Illinois Policy Institute Manager of Education Policy Hannah Schmidt said that the state's board's decision to change the metric could be confusing to parents. Schmidt also said just half the state's students are proficient in reading, and even fewer are proficient in math.
8: So this is not the time for the state to be removing that metric from its school ratings when it is such a problem in our public schools.
0: Students are considered chronically absent if they miss 10% or more of the school year. A push to regulate artificial intelligence products in Illinois has taken a step toward becoming law. The plan, which has broad support from industry leaders, would require transparency and expand safety measures from many AI companies. The Artificial Intelligence Safety Measures Act would require AI companies such as OpenAI, sometimes referred to as frontier AI companies, to conduct and share findings of annual third-party audits and disclose safety incidents to the state. According to State Representative Daniel Dydick, who is carrying the bill in the Illinois House, the regulations are nearly the same as measures passed in New York and California.
2: All frontier developers must report critical safety incidents to IEMA and the Attorney General within 72 hours of them occurring. They must also report to an appropriate law enforcement or public safety agency.
0: Jeremy Kuden, who is the director of American Innovators Network, says he thinks the bill lacks clarity as to what an audit will be based on, and he said he worries there could be negative impacts for open source models and innovation in the sector. A number of other innovatives to regulate AI are teed up to move in coming days. State of Illinois has the potential to lead the nation on regulation of the technology, working with many industry leaders to do so. U.S. Senator Dick Durbin of Illinois saying goodbye in Springfield yesterday ahead of his retirement. While giving his farewell address yesterday to state lawmakers at the Illinois Capitol, Illinois Democrats said that he will miss helping people.
5: I'm still committed to the DREAM Act, and I hope that you'll join me in that commitment. It was a bipartisan measure, and it should be a bipartisan measure. These DACA people are serving America in so many ways.
0: The 81-year-old has continuously introduced the DREAM Act, which would provide a legal path to citizenship for people who were brought to the U.S. as children. He also warned lawmakers about a growing political divide. The road crew member who was hit and killed on Interstate 74 in Champaign is being identified as the former chief of the Tilton Police Department. Stephen Cornett died following the incident yesterday morning on I-74 near mile marker 180. Authorities are investigating. Cornett served with the Tilton Police Department from 1984 to 2017, including as chief from 2010 to 2017. News Center time is 6:39. 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
13: Good morning, I'm Jeff Nally on the Cromwell Ag Radio Network. Companies and trade groups are debating whether imported feedstock should count toward the 45Z clean fuel production credit. 3 days of IRS hearings on the proposed rule continues today. Dan Lieberman, global lead for sustainability strategically and low carbon solutions at Nufarm, called for a broad feedstock approach, including responsibly sourced imported feedstocks that meet rigorous sustainability and carbon intensity standards during his remarks yesterday. The global chemical company is based in Australia. He said imports are, quote, absolutely necessary to prevent supply shortages, to stabilize fuel markets, to maintain affordability for consumers, and to ensure the continued growth and competitiveness of the U.S. biofuels market. Eric Stivers, the investment director of Klon Bio Group Limited, they make ethanol, noted that the One Big Beautiful Bill Act requires feedstocks for 45Z to come from either the U.S., Mexico, or Canada. The company's based in Ireland and owns Atzlan Bio in Wisconsin. The policy isn't up for debate, he said. The law is that 45Z feedstocks need to come from North America. I'm Jeff Nally on the Cromwell Ag Radio Network.
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0: Funeral services for 91-year-old Herbert Toman of Vandalia will be held at 11 o'clock today at Holton File Funeral Home in Vandalia, with burial to follow in Fairlawn Cemetery in Vandalia, with military rites to be given by the Vandalia American Legion and the Brownstown VFW. Visitation will be from 9 until 11 this morning prior to service. 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Once again, that's funeral services for 91-year-old Herbert Toman of Vandalia. Funeral services for 67-year-old Cheryl Ann Calhoun of St. Elmo will be held at 1 o'clock today at Pagel Funeral Home in St. Elmo, with burial to follow in St. Bonaventure Cemetery. Visitation will be 2 hours prior to service on Thursday today. Memorials may be made to Pagel Funeral Home to help offset funeral costs or to the choice of the donor. Once again, that's funeral services for 67-year-old Cheryl Ann Calhoun of St. Elmo. Funeral services for 88-year-old Maybelline Verdon, formerly of Ramsey, will be held at 10 o'clock on Monday at Miller Funeral Home in Ramsey, with burial to follow in Ramsey Cemetery. Online condolences may be shared with the family at millerfh.net. Once again, that's funeral services for 88-year-old Maybelline Verdon, formerly of Ramsey. News Center time is 6:46. Obituary information brought to you in part this hour by Holton File Funeral Home.
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0: 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hurdler Sam Bowers, and the 4x200 relay team for the Vandals of Bowers, Depew, Patty McDowell, and Jaden Hubler-Wrench will all be in competition today in the preliminary rounds of the IHSA 1A State Boys Track Meet at O'Brien Stadium at Eastern Illinois University in Charleston. You can see the times for each of them on this story on our website at i70sports.com. Vandals baseball saw their season come to an end yesterday. They fell 10-0 to Effingham St. Anthony in the semifinals of the Vandalia Regional on Wednesday afternoon. For the Vandals, they end their season with a record of 14-19. Brownstown St. Elmo Bombers were held to 3 hits on Wednesday, couldn't scratch across a run as they fell to Morrisonville Lincolnwood 2-0 in the semifinals of the Regional. Brownstown St. Elmo ends their season with a record of 10-12. South Central saw their season come to a close as they fell to North Clay 13-0 yesterday. For South Central, they end their season with a record of 9-22. That's a look at news and sports during this 6:30 News Center. I'm Todd Stapleton. News Center time is 6:49. We'll check weather up next.
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0: For today, we'll see partly sunny skies, a high 82. Tonight, partly cloudy skies, low 62. For tomorrow, Friday, partly sunny, the high 77. It is 66 degrees in downtown Vandalia.

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1: Mitch Anthony here with today's Daily Dose. I remember seeing a boy who played baseball but wasn't too good at it. 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I could do a job and do it well, but if it is not an exercise of my natural talents and deep-seated desires, I will feel a vacuous void within, a longing for something better or more fulfilling. 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
3: 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It is opening weekend at Charter's Patio in downtown Vandalia coming up on Saturday from 7 to 8 p.m. will be the morning after. Then on Saturday from 8:30 to 10 will be 1973. The

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0: morning. I'm Todd Stapleton with News Center 70 degrees. We'll have your full weather forecast coming up. A few arrests from yesterday and overnight in Fayette County. 52-year-old Ellen Keck of Herrick was arrested on pending charges of possession of methamphetamine and possession of drug paraphernalia. Keck remains in the Fayette County Jail. 62-year-old Alex Anethley of Effingham arrested on pending charges of possession of methamphetamine and possession of drug paraphernalia. Anethley was released. 34-year-old Benjamin Wilson of Farina was arrested on a pending charge of domestic battery. Wilson remains in the Fayette County Jail. 53-year-old Sherry Berg of St. Elmo was arrested on a pending charge of violation of bail bond. Berg remains in the Fayette County Jail. We may finally be getting out of spring-like weather and have some summertime dryness for the next week. Today, we will see partly sunny skies with a high of 82. Then we'll see partly cloudy skies for tonight with a low of 62. Meanwhile, we should be mostly dry over the next week. After today, we're looking at highs in the upper 70s to 80s each day going forward and lows in the upper 50s each night. The only mention of rain for the next week is a small chance of rain late Friday night into early Saturday morning. Sunrise today was at 5:34 a.m. Sunset will be at 8:13 p.m. When it comes to area gas prices, Vandalia prices are in line with other area communities or just a little cheaper in some instances. According to GasBuddy.com, Vandalia's gas prices range from $4.55 per gallon to $4.65 per gallon as of this morning. Effingham's prices are the cheapest, with their prices ranging from $4.47 to $4.59. As for other area communities, Salem ranges from $4.74 to $4.81. Greenville prices range from $4.69 to $4.79, and Pena, all prices were at $4.77. Cheapest gas in the state of Illinois, actually in Davis Junction, Illinois. It is $4.26 per gallon there. That's a village in Ogle County. It's nearly four-hour drive straight north from Vandalia. News Center time is 7:34. 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
0: Illinois State Board of Education has changed its school rating system to measure student attendance instead of chronic absenteeism. 25% of Illinois students were chronically absent last school year. That's higher than the national average of 22%. Illinois Policy Institute Manager of Education Policy, Hannah Schmid, says the state's board's decision to change the metric could confuse parents.
3: If the school has high student attendance, their rating will rise. But schools where lots of students are missing will no longer be dinged on the school rating system.
0: Schmidt said just half the state's students are proficient in reading, and even fewer are proficient in math.
3: So this is not the time for the state to be removing that metric from its school ratings when it is such a problem in our public schools.
0: Students are considered chronically absent if they miss 10% or more of the school year. A push to regulate artificial intelligence products in Illinois has taken a step toward becoming law. The plan, which has broad support from industry leaders, would require transparency and expanded safety measures from many AI companies. The Artificial Intelligence Safety Measures Act would require AI companies such as OpenAI, sometimes referred to as frontier AI companies, to conduct and share findings of annual third-party audits and disclose those safety incidents to the state. According to State Representative Daniel Dydick, who is carrying the bill in the House, the regulations are nearly the same as measures passed in New York and California.
4: All Frontier developers must report critical safety incidents to IEMA and the Attorney General within 72 hours of them occurring. They must also report to an appropriate law enforcement or public safety agency.
0: Jeremy Cooden, the director of American Innovators Network, says he thinks the bill lacks clarity as to what an audit will be based on, and he says he worries there could be negative impact for open source models and innovation in the sector. A number of other initiatives to regulate AI are teed up to move in coming days, and the state of Illinois has the potential to lead the nation on regulation of the technology, working with many industry leaders to do so. U.S. Senator Dick Durbin of Illinois saying goodbye in Springfield ahead of his retirement. While giving his farewell address yesterday to state lawmakers at the Illinois Capitol, Illinois Democrats said he will miss helping people.
5: I'm still committed to the DREAM Act, and I hope that you'll join me in that commitment. It was a bipartisan measure, and it should be a bipartisan measure. These DACA people are serving America in so many ways.
0: The 81-year-old has continuously introduced the DREAM Act, which would provide a legal path to citizenship for people who were brought to the U.S. as children. He also warned lawmakers about a growing political divide. The road crew member who was hit and killed by a vehicle on Interstate 74 in Champaign is being identified as a former chief of the Tilton Police Department. Stephen Corrant died following the incident yesterday. Authorities are investigating. Corrant served with the Tilton Police Department from 1984 to 2017 and as chief from 2010 to 2017. News Center time is 7:39. 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
9: I'm Jeff Alley on the Cromwell Ag Radio Network. Yesterday, President Donald Trump asserted that Iran is negotiating on fumes. He insisted that November's midterm elections will not make him rush into a deal to end the nearly three-month-old conflict that has spurred unease across the global economy. Opening the cabinet meeting yesterday, Trump expressed confidence a deal is near. Over the weekend, he even declared his administration in Tehran largely negotiated a settlement, though talks are still in flux. Analysts say the president is looking for a settlement that will reopen the Strait of Hormuz. U.S. Central Command last night attacked four drones that were targeting commercial ships near the Strait of Hormuz, and they also took out the control center that was about to launch a fifth drone. In the overnight, we also saw Israel attacking in Lebanon against Hezbollah forces. It's a situation that many say is only on the defense side for the U.S., but it brings to question the series of negotiations that are said to be underway. Landowners have until the end of August to take stock of their farm's base acres under the Ag Risk Coverage and Price Loss Coverage programs and consider any potential increases during a review period that has been announced by the Ag Department. I'm Jeff Nally.
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0: Funeral services for 91-year-old Herbert Toman of Vandalia will be held at 11 o'clock today at Holton File Funeral Home in Vandalia, with burial to follow in Fairlawn Cemetery in Vandalia, with military rites to be given by the Vandalia American Legion and the Brownstown VFW. Visitation will be from 9 to 11 on Thursday. 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Once again, that's funeral services for 91-year-old Herbert Toman of Vandalia. Funeral services for 67-year-old Cheryl Ann Calhoun of St. Elmo will be held at 1 o'clock today at Pagel Funeral Home in St. Elmo, with burial to follow in St. Bonaventure Cemetery. 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Once again, that's funeral services for 67-year-old Cheryl Ann Calhoun of St. Elmo. 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Online memories and condolences may be shared with the family at millerfh.net. Once again, that's funeral services for 88-year-old Maybelline Verdon, formerly of Ramsey. News Center time is 7:46. Obituary information brought to you in part this hour by Holton File Funeral Home.
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0: In sports, the Women's College World Series gets underway today. 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Alabama and UCLA will kick off the night set of games. 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hurdler Sam Bowers, and the 4x200 relay team for the Vandals of Bowers, Depew, Patty McDowell, and Jaden Hubler-Wrench will be in competition today in the preliminary rounds of the 1A Boys State Track Meet at O'Brien Stadium at Eastern Illinois University. You can check out their full list of times on this story on our website at i70sports.com. Vandals baseball was held to just 3 singles as their season came to an end as they fell to Effingham St. Anthony 10-0 in the semifinals of the Vandalia Regional on Wednesday afternoon. Vandals end their season with a record of 14-19. Brownstown St. almost saw their season come to a close in the regional semifinals as they fell to Morrisonville Lincolnwood 2-0 yesterday. For the Bombers, they end their season with a record of 10-12. South Central fell 13-0 yesterday to North Clay in the regional semifinals. For South Central, they end their season with a record of 9-22. That's a look at news and sports during this 7:30 News Center. I'm Todd Stapleton. News Center time is 7:49. We'll check weather up next.
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0: For today, we'll see partly sunny skies with a high of 82. Tonight, partly cloudy skies, a low 62. For tomorrow, Friday, partly sunny with a high of 77. It is 70 degrees in downtown Vandalia.
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1: Louis Capaldi, Before You Go, and it's Liz and Chris on your Thursday morning or pre-Friday. We have the birthday list coming up in about 10 minutes. 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
2: Morning, Heck Chevrolet Vandalia.
1: Good morning, Delmar Mills and Heck Chevrolet Vandalia. And I got a question for you, Delmar. Delmar, have you ever heard of a wealth psychologist?
2: No.
1: There is such a thing as a wealth psychologist. Some banks have therapists called wealth psychologists to help ultra-rich clients who cannot mentally cope with their immense wealth.
2: Well, and then you see why I don't know.
1: Yeah. Isn't that a problem you'd like to have, though?
2: What's that?
1: Isn't that a problem you'd like to have?
2: Yeah, you know, I wouldn't mind it. You know, if they were like, all right, what's the problem? I'm like, well, I just don't know what to do with all this money. And, you know, I think there's plenty of things. You think that they would think like, you know what, I can help some people out, you know, and that would make them feel better, I would think, just by helping you if you have that much money, you know.
1: You know, I know what the brain would do with from Peaky and the Brain. He'd use that money to try to take over the world.
2: Right, exactly. Yeah, try to take over the world. And so they're really not thinking. I think they need a psychologist, you know what, seems to me, but, man, not a problem that I have, you know. I mean, you are closer than I am to having that problem, probably, but you're very good at saving. And but man,
1: I'm good at wasting money.
2: Well, and that's okay because you make it, and so you can spend it how you want. You know what? And that's kind of that's the rules. That's the number one rule with making money. You can spend it the way you want. You know, as long as you can have it there. You got to have it there each day, though. You don't want to spend it all one day.
1: I know a smart way to spend your money.
2: Boy, I do, too. But tell me.
1: Hey, you need to go down to Heck Chevrolet in Vandalia and check out the new Chevrolets and the used pre-owned vehicles.
2: Yes. Thank you for that. And that's very true. And don't forget, we've got great ways for our military to save additional money off, too, this month. So it's Military Appreciation Month, and that is something that we don't take lightly around here. That is a great way to save extra money on top of all the new Chevrolets, and so if you're in the market and

0: there next month, because we've had a really good truck month. So I think that, you know, some of these, like being the trade assistants and stuff like that, that's an extra $1,000 that, you know, you don't know that's going to be there next month. I wished I had that crystal ball to tell you, you know, because they really do not tell us, because they don't want us tipping anybody off. You know, that'd be like insider trading, and I can't do that. So, because they don't give me that, they don't give me that. But so that's the deal. If you got a couple days left here, I think, you know, we want to try to get you the best deal possible on these new Chevrolets. And so stop down here and talk to one of our sales professionals. 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And if we don't see exactly what you're looking for, we will work feverishly to find exactly what you want that fits you and your family, to get that in here. And it, a lot of times it takes less than a day, maybe a day, to get exactly what you want. We can get that in here and get it on the road for you. 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Our phone number is 618-283-0381,
1: Delmar.
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0: Cyndi Lauper, time after time, and it's Liz and Chris on your Thursday morning or pre-Friday. Why does this week seem longer?
1: I don't know.
0: It's only a 4-day work week. I don't get this. But anyway, we're almost there. Hey, what kind of dirt do you have today, Liz?
1: Changes to the secret lives of Mormon wives.
0: Oh, all right. That's coming up in 10 minutes. Now it's Bruno Mars.

go ahead, listen, smile, and sing along. After all, these are your favorite songs, right? Don't worry, we'll keep them coming, because we got you covered. The best music. WPMB.

0: Jovi, and you give love a bad name, and it's Liz and Chris, Thursday morning, time for the dirt now. Here's Liz.
1: All right, well, Madonna didn't forget where she came from. Recently, she teamed up with the loyalty program Built to cover 1 month of studio rent for musicians who are currently leasing space at the same rehearsal facility she used when she was coming up. She used to rent space at a music building called, well, the Music Building. She used it in the 70s when she was shaping her career. And Taylor Swift-related news. No, she is not singing the final song for Toy Story 5. Goo Goo Dolls singer Johnny Resnick has offered to perform at her wedding, and she sent a signed guitar to that little girl who asked her neighbor to play Love Story via a paper airplane over his fence.
0: Aww.
1: And this is kind of surprising, but Taylor, Frankie Paul, and Dakota Mortensen have both been invited back to film The Secret Lives of Mormon Wives.
0: Oh.
1: And because they have dual restraining orders, they would be able to unable to interact for the foreseeable future.
0: Wow.
1: And that is your dirt.
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8: I'm Todd Stapleton, WPMV Weather. 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For today, we'll see partly sunny skies, a high 82. Tonight, partly cloudy with a low of 62. For tomorrow, Friday, partly sunny, a high 77. She'll say yes when you surprise her with a gorgeous ring from Weber's Jewelry. When your heart is sure, be sure to visit Weber's Jewelry on Main Street in Titopolis.
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I've got. Go ahead, listen, smile, and sing along. After all, these are your favorite songs, right? Don't worry, we'll keep them coming, because we got you covered. From Vandalia, this is WPMB.

0: Kelly Clarkson, and because of you, and it's Liz and Chris. It is a Thursday morning, so we have a Liz and Chris Thursday poll question for you, and it's another food question.
1: Yes.
0: Because, well, we like our food questions.
1: We do.
0: Which is the better sandwich between these two? Team Chris says PBJ. It's like the perfect sandwich. It's so yummy, and it's good any time of the day, breakfast, lunch, or dinner.
1: Any sandwich is good, breakfast, lunch, or dinner.
0: No.
1: Chris. Yes. Team Liz, though, it's all about grilled cheese, baby. Mm. And it's especially good if someone else makes it for you.
0: And you would eat that for breakfast?
1: With bacon? You're darn right I would.
0: Who hurt you, man?
1: What?
0: So go to our Facebook page, and that's facebook.com/Liz and Chris Radio. Which is the better sandwich? Team Chris says PBJ. Team Liz says grilled cheese. But what do you say? Go ahead and vote right now with our Thursday poll question.
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0: Charles Kelly and Can't Be Alone Tonight, and it's Liz and Chris. Well, this is for dads with young kids. What do moms really want from their husbands? It's not sexy lingerie.
1: Nope.
0: It's not expensive jewelry.
1: Nope.
0: It's not a new car. What your wife wants you to do is easier and cheaper than any of those things.
2: Yep.
0: She wants you to change more diapers and put down the toilet seat and stop using bad words around the kids.
2: Exactly.
0: Open the door for her.
2: Mm-hmm.
0: Never say anything different or weird when she says, I love you.
2: Right.
0: And a wife would really like it if her husband took the kids to the restroom on family outings.
2: Yes.
0: I guess looking back, I did pretty well when our kids were little because I did change a boatload of diapers.
2: Nice.
0: And I tried to put the toilet seat down.
2: Mm.
0: But when she said, I love you, I would say, good, then let me watch the game.
2: Yes.
0: That didn't go over very well.
2: No.

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It has been a very short work week, one day away from kicking off your weekend. Wow, the final weekend in the month of May. What is happening? June is almost here. I can't even believe it. It's

0: 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Because we won't charge you 1 cent. And it's not because pennies are no longer a thing.
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0: was the breakout hit from last year. That is Golden from K-pop Demon Hunters. 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
2: I'm Todd Stapleton. WPMV weather. 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For today, we'll see partly sunny skies, high 82. Tonight, partly cloudy with a low of 62. For tomorrow, Friday, partly sunny, the high 77. 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
3: This is severe weather season. Severe thunderstorms and tornadoes can develop rapidly. And WKRV and WPMB will keep you informed when severe weather is a possibility. 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We'll bring you the latest forecasts from the National Weather Service and current radar reports. 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
0: We are playing the hits and Taylor Swift, A Busy Summer, getting ready to get married. Rumor has it, the wedding is July 3rd.

0: Gotta love that one. Justin Bieber and Intentions. What a fun summer it will be for Bieber and his wife Haley and his son Jack Blues. They're always posting on Instagram and social media. Looks like they got some big plans for the summer. That is going to be a blast, doing a little traveling. Coming up, some music from Berlin.
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And who doesn't need a little good news on this Thursday? We've got some U2 on the way. Keep it right here for the workday.

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0: are playing the best music for the workday. We are so glad that you have chosen our radio station. If you're new, welcome. Help spread the word. Tell your coworkers why you love us, your friends and your family. And hey, listen on the way into work, during the workday, on the way home. And hey, even at night, that would be cool too. On the weekends, we are here for you. Right now, Alex Warren and Ordinary.
1: They say the holy water's watered down, and this town's lost its faith. Our colors will fade eventually. So if our time is running out, day after day, we'll make the mundane a masterpiece. Oh my, my, oh my, my love. I take one look at you, you're taking me out.

0: What a great cover from Tracy Chapman's hit Fast Car. That is Luke Combs. And listen, we've got the first official day of summer coming up on June 21st. And then I'm reading about this. Sleeping with a fan at night is good, especially during the summer. That is going to help you sleep a little bit better when there's some air movement. So now I'm thinking about this. I may want to go shopping for a fan. Random thing that I'm thinking about today. 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
4: I'm Todd Stapleton, WPMV Weather. 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For today, we'll see partly sunny skies, a high 82. Tonight, partly cloudy with a low of 62. For tomorrow, Friday, partly sunny, a high 77. She'll say yes when you surprise her with a gorgeous ring from Weber's Jewelry. 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
1: Oh, it's beautiful. But wait a minute, isn't this...
0: Yeah, yes it is.
1: But I thought the old lady dropped it into the ocean in the end.
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1: Oh.

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1: Hey, listen, Bruno Mars is on his romantic tour, and I got to tell you, I got to see this amazing. One of the highlights for me was when he performed this song with the Die With A Smile. Lady Gaga was not there, but it was just him and a piano, and it was a great performance. Here they are now together.

0: When you hear your favorite songs on the radio, one after another, it's not coincidence or happenstance. It's strategically planned music programmed by real human beings. Why do we do it?
1: Because we love the music too.
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0: fun music from Sixpence, None the Richer. That is Kiss Me. Today is National Hamburger Day, and how will you celebrate? What is your favorite type of burger? I could tell you that my husband loves a patty melt. It's not a traditional hamburger. It's that rye bread with Swiss cheese and onions. Kind of sounded good right now.
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How about that one? Choosing Texas, Ella Langley. You're like, who is this? This is one of the biggest hits of the year. Ella Langley is one of the newer country artists that is making a splash, and everyone has fallen in love with this song. It is fun. Coming up, Elton John and Meghan Trainor.

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2: Swinging a ground ball, left side, back in it, shortstop by Good, fires the first, in time! And at long last, the Longhorns have their softball national championship. And the trophy is headed to the 40 acres. The Texas Longhorns are the 2025 Women's College World Series champions.
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2: 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It is a gorgeous Thursday afternoon here in Oklahoma City as we get set to kick off the 2026 World Series. And Leah, it is an interesting field this year. Some familiar names are not here. Some new names are. Everybody feels like it's a wide open bracket this year.
3: Well, I think this is going to be the most intense Women's College World Series we've seen yet. Oklahoma and Florida, two teams that we expect to be here year after year. We knew Texas Tech going into Florida, one of those teams could not be here. We knew that was going to be a fight. Texas Tech obviously made it. But I think the other one, Oklahoma, Mississippi State, no one expected that. Mississippi State did. They went in saying, hey, we know we're the underdogs, but we're ready to compete.
2: Mississippi State took 2 of 3 from Oklahoma in the Super Regional. It's their first ever trip here to Oklahoma City. In an era of offense, Leah, they're a team that relies heavily on their pitching and their defense.
3: Well, I think you know what you have to. It starts in the circle. I mean, we hear coach after coach talk about that. With as big as the offensive game has gotten in this sport, it still starts in the circle. And so that is Mississippi State. I mean, they have different pitchers they went to and even have a third pitcher that came in, Delaney Everett, to get the last win against Oklahoma. It is going to start there today for Alyssa Faircloth.
2: Meanwhile, for Texas Tech, they can do it all, Leah. Their offense has punished people. They've got two great arms in the circle, including Nyjah Kennedy, who we're going to see today.
3: I think that's the biggest difference this year. Having Caitlin Terry was in a UCLA uniform last year here at the Women's College World Series. Now she's with Texas Tech, and I think that's the support. Her and Nyjah back-to-back, right-handed with Nyjah, lefty with Caitlin. That's why they're going to be tough. Nyjah, one of the best players this game has ever seen.
2: Well, there is no doubt that Mississippi State comes in as the underdog in this bracket, certainly the underdog in this game against Texas Tech. But their head coach, Samantha Ricketts, says they're ready for the challenge in front of them.
4: I think really after facing that OU lineup and then going into the Texas Tech lineup as their very next matchup, like, well, a bunch of big bats, a bunch of All-Americans, here we go again. But you know, that's kind of the role we've embraced. We talked about just David versus Goliath. Part of why all of us are here and playing in the SEC is we want to play the best. And you know, to be the best, you got to play against them. And that's something that we've never shied down from in this program. And that's where I think that work and that experience and just the lessons we've learned are setting us up for this moment.
2: 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Wrangler for the ride of life. First for the Mississippi State Bulldogs and head coach Samantha Ricketts. Leading off at shortstop, it's Morgan Stiles. Nadia Barbary is the third baseman, and she'll bat second. Zion Romero is at second base, hitting third. Kinley Keller is the right fielder, and she'll bat cleanup. Morgan Bernardini is in left field, hitting fifth. Paige Ernstis, the DP, will hit sixth. Tatum Silva is in center field, batting seventh. Abby Grace Richardson is at first base, hitting eighth. And batting ninth, it is the catcher, Des Rivera. In the circle today for Mississippi State, it'll be Alyssa Faircloth. She is 16-7, a 2.47 ERA on the year. So again for the Bulldogs, Stiles at short, Barbary at third, Romero at second. Keller is in right, Bernardini in left, Ernst is the DP. Silva is in center with Richardson at first, Rivera behind the plate, and Faircloth is in the circle. Meanwhile, for Jerry Glasgow and the Texas Tech Red Raiders, Mia Williams will lead off at second base. Jackie Liss is the first baseman, and she'll bat second. Jasmine Burns is the DP hitting third. Taylor Pannell is at third base, and she'll bat cleanup. Caitlin Terry starts in left field today. She'll bat fifth. Maya Davis is in center field hitting sixth. Lauren Allred is the right fielder batting seventh. Nyjah Kennedy will pitch and bat eighth. And hitting ninth, it is the catcher Longi Quiroga. Meanwhile, Haley Toney is in the flex spot. She will play at shortstop. So again for Texas Tech, it's Williams at second, Liss at first, Burns the DP, Pannell is at third, Terry is in left, Davis in center, Allred in right, Kennedy is in the circle, and Quiroga is behind the plate. The numbers on Nyjah Kennedy this year, the All-American is 25-6, a 1.78 ERA. This will be appearance number 40 and start number 28. She's gone 161 innings.

0: would finish her career off the right way for her.
1: Kennedy picked up her 100th career victory in Game 3 of the Super Regional in that win against Florida. She will go to the circle hoping to keep Mississippi State in check here this afternoon and put Texas Tech into the winner's bracket. The winner of this game will have tomorrow off. They will not play again until Saturday, while the loser will be back here tomorrow night. Time for the first pitch. 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So Morgan Stiles, the shortstop, will lead things off for Mississippi State. The Bulldogs making their first ever appearance here at the Women's College World Series, taking on a Texas Tech team that is making just their second. But, of course, last year they went all the way to the championship series, all the way to Game 3 before falling to the eventual national champion Texas Longhorns, who, by the way, we will see shortly. They've got the Tennessee Lady Vols coming up in our second game here today in OKC. Gorgeous afternoon. Crowd still filing in. We are ready to get this one underway as Stiles will jump in against Kennedy. Morgan Stiles, the shortstop, hitting at 314 on the year. She's got a couple of home runs. She has 20 RBIs. She steps into the back of that right-handed batter's box. Kennedy is up on top of the slab, and the first pitch is on the way. It's swung on, hit on the ground to second. Mia Williams, one step to her right, scoops it up, throws to first. One pitch and one out, and that's how our ball game begins here this afternoon. Underway at 11:06 in the Central Time Zone, 72 degrees, clouds overhead, but fortunately no rain. That'll bring up Nadia Barbary, the third baseman. Barbary hitting at 330 on the year, 14 home runs and 41 RBIs. And Kennedy delivers home to her. Barbary takes upstairs, and the count, one ball and no strikes. Barbary, a second-team All-SEC pick for the second year in a row. Last year, she was a member of the all-defensive team as well. Here's the wind and Kennedy's 1-0 pitch. That one swung on, looped foul over on the right side into the front row. And the count, one ball and one strike. Texas Tech in the white uniforms with the black pinstripes today. Mississippi State, meanwhile, in the maroon tops and pants. As Kennedy looks in for the sign of the 1-1 coming home to Barbary. That swung on and missed. And the count, one ball and two strikes. Defensively for Texas Tech, Terry is in left, Davis in center, and Allred is in right. Panel at third, Tony the shortstop, Williams at second, Liss at first, and Quiroga is behind the plate. One ball and two strikes. Here's the pitch. Barbary takes a little bit low, and it's now two balls and two strikes. Chelsea Clark is the home plate umpire today. Matt Dial at first, Megan Rabin is at second, and Marty Abazician is over at third. Now the windup and the 2-2 on the way. Swing and a miss, strike three. In under the hands of Barbary, the off-speed pitch. Kennedy has her for a strikeout, and there's two away here in the top of the first.
0: Kennedy, one of the hardest throwing pitchers in this game, and right now, early in this game, showing her off-speed pitch. Great location at the knees to get a swing in Barbary.
1: So that'll bring up Zion Romero, the second baseman. Romero, just a 242 hitter on the year, and the first pitch to her is swung on, slugged foul down the right field line, out of play. And the count, no balls and one strike. Well, it's interesting, Leah, in Nyjah Kennedy, who obviously has a lot of velocity. We might see Carlin Pickens from Tennessee, the hardest thrower in the country, in our next game. But sometimes for them, that changeup can be their most important pitch. The 0-1. Romero takes in there at the belt for a called strike, and it's now nothing and two.
0: Well, it's most important just the location of it and them being able to just take 10 miles per hour. They throw so hard that as a hitter, you absolutely got to catch up to them, but then you have to hold bat back to be able to react to the changeup.
1: 0-2 pitch on the way, and that one is strike three, called over the outside corner. Romero is caught looking. Kennedy strikes out a pair, and that'll do it for Mississippi State in the top of the first. Nothing across for the Bulldogs. We'll head to the home half. Mississippi State nothing. Texas Tech coming up from the Westwood One NCAA Radio Network. This is the Women's College World Series.
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1: 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Nothing across for Mississippi State in the top of the first inning. Now it'll be the lefty Alyssa Faircloth going to the circle for Mississippi State. 16-7 with a 2.47 ERA. Faircloth making her 41st appearance, 25th start. 175 and two-thirds innings, 112 hits allowed, 66 runs, 62 earned. She has walked 61, struck out 264, and opponents are batting 181 against her. So Faircloth getting the call today for Sam Ricketts and Mississippi State, and she will face the second baseman Mia Williams to lead off. The Florida transfer has had an outstanding year, hitting at .435. She's got 24 home runs, 82 RBIs. First team all Big 12 selection, comes in tied for fourth in the country in doubles and runs scored. Tied for fifth in total bases, tied for seventh in RBIs, and tied for ninth in home runs. By the way, all of those are Texas Tech single season records. So Williams will stand in the right-handed batter's box. Faircloth, the lefty up on top, looks in to get the sign. And here comes the first pitch of the bottom of the first inning, and Williams gets hit. That was an off-speed pitch that came inside and hit her. And, of course, that was a massive story in the Gainesville Super Regional last week when Williams, who had been hit just four times all year, got hit five times by Florida. It led to a lot of bad blood between the two teams. And now, here in the Women's College World Series, the first pitch that Williams sees comes inside and hits her. And that's how Texas Tech gets their first base runner.
2: Well, and it was a pitch that was way up in the zone. It was an off-speed pitch. I think they're going to challenge Mia Williams inside, but I think there might be a little bit of nerves. You know, there's a lot of talk. They were in Oklahoma, beat Oklahoma at their home place, but there's still another feeling, and you know adrenaline is running so high. So Faircloth first pitch, I think it just gets away from her. And if you're Texas Tech, you're thinking, all right, we get the first hitter on.
1: Well, that'll bring up Jackie Liss, the first baseman. Liss, a transfer from Southern Illinois, first team all Big 12 pick this year after hitting .439 with 20 homers, 71 RBIs. Couple of mid-major transfers squaring off here. Faircloth transferring to Mississippi State from Troy. Liss jumps in the right-handed batter's box. Williams over at first, has 21 stolen bases on the year. Faircloth ready, rocks into the motion and fires, and Liss takes in there for a called strike. And the count is nothing and one. Defensively for Mississippi State, Bernardini is in left, Silva in center, and Keller is in right. Barbary at third, Stiles at shortstop, Romero at second, Richardson is at first, and Rivera is behind the plate. No balls and a strike, the count to Jackie Liss. And now Faircloth will ask for time and back off the slab. Liss coming to Texas Tech this year from Southern Illinois, where she is the career leader in home runs. And now there's a problem with the pitch calling device, and so Des Rivera will head to the dugout and swap that out. And Liss did not seem to have any problem making the jump from the Missouri Valley up into the Big 12. Here's the windup and the 0-1 to the plate. Liss swings and fouls it straight back. And the count, no balls and two strikes. Liss, three-time first-team All-Missouri Valley selection at SIU, a program that her Aunt Becky played at. Her Aunt Becky is a Hall of Famer at Southern Illinois and actually holds the career record there for batting average just slightly ahead of Jackie. No balls and two strikes the count. Williams over at first. Faircloth ready in the lefty brings it home. The pitch is swung on, hit in the air to left, down the line towards the wall. It is gone. A two-run home run for Jackie Liss, and two batters in. Texas Tech has taken a 2-0 lead.
2: Well, this is such a tough team to face. I mean, we talked about David versus Goliath. I mean, they are stacked 1-9. They have hitters on the bench that can come in and put it out. And so what a great at-bat after Williams gets hit and gets on. Jackie Liss really up there, one of the top hitters. I love that they put the power at the top of the lineup because right off the bat, they pack a punch.
1: Well, you heard Samantha Ricketts in our pregame show talk about facing Texas Tech, very similar to facing Oklahoma, with a bunch of All-Americans and a bunch of power. There's just no room to breathe with this Texas Tech lineup, which is something we've said about Oklahoma for the last how many years? Here's Jasmine Burns, the DP, the Ohio State transfer. The first pitch to her is taken upstairs. And the count, one ball and no strikes. And if you're Mississippi State, Leah, despite the fact they're coming off a super regional where they scored 11 runs in a game against Oklahoma, 6 runs in a game against Oklahoma, this is not a prolific offensive team. But 1-0, swung on and missed, took something off, had Burns out in front. And the count 1-1. So the Bulldogs cannot get themselves in too big of a hole.
2: I think that's the biggest difference between last week and Oklahoma. Their bats are so big, but they didn't have the depth in the circle like Texas Tech has. And so they do tend to shut down offense.
1: 1-1, swung on and popped up foul behind the plate. That'll get back into the seats, and it's now 1-2 on Burns.
2: Yeah, and I think, you know, but for Texas Tech on the other side, I think it's huge for them to be able to come out and immediately get the ball out, right? We know that they have big swings. It's one of those things, and they've been prepping. They have machines that prep them for every single pitcher they're going to face. So right now what they're seeing off of Faircloth, they're expecting this.
1: One ball and two strikes, the count to Burns. Wide open stance in the right-handed batter's box, and the pitch floats down low and outside. Two balls and two strikes. Texas Tech third in the country in home runs, trailing only UCLA and Oklahoma. That was their 137th of the season. Jackie Liss with her 21st. Two balls and two strikes, the count to Burns. Faircloth brings it home, and the pitch spins over the inside corner. Strike three called. Burns is gone looking. Faircloth has her 265th strikeout of the year. And with one away, that'll bring up Taylor Pannell, the cleanup hitter.
2: Well, and that's a response after giving up a big home run and two runs to come back and be able to give a big strikeout with the inside curve.
1: Pannell hitting at 359. And the first pitch from Faircloth is over the inner edge for a called strike. And the count is nothing and one. Pannell, 12 homers, 55 RBIs. Her first year at Texas Tech, coming in from Tennessee, where she was a massive part of the Volunteers lineup a season ago, hitting nearly 400 with 16 homers. Here's the 0-1. Pannell swings and foul tips it at the plate. And just like that, the count, no balls and two strikes. Well, you talk about the response for Faircloth. Comes into the game today, fifth in the country in strikeouts. Mississippi State's single season record with 265. She's able to get the K of Burns, now ahead of Pannell, nothing and two. And the pitch, check swing on a ball in the dirt, blocked by Rivera. They appeal to first. Matt Dial says she held up. And that'll take the count to a ball and two strikes on Pannell. 2-0 Texas Tech here in the bottom of the first. Mia Williams hit by a pitch. Jackie Liss with a two-run home run. Faircloth into the motion. Here's the 1-2. In there, strike three called. She finds the inside corner, and Pannell is gone looking. So back-to-back called third strikes after the home run. And with two away, that'll bring up Caitlin Terry.
2: And it's the left-handed curveball to the right-handed hitters. The last two batters that she's faced, Faircloth able to move it and spin it to where it's catching that inside corner for a strike, and they're just freezing.
1: So here is Terry, the left fielder, in a lefty-lefty matchup. And the first pitch is a curve that spins in for a strike. And the count, nothing and one. Terry coming over from UCLA. She has hit .457 this year. 10 homers, 55 RBIs. Faircloth into the motion, brings it home. Terry shows bunt, pulls the bat back, takes outside. And the count is now one ball and one strike. Terry tied for 16th in the country with that .457 batting average. She was a .252 career hitter coming into this year. So she's jumped that average 200 points. Here's the windup and the 1-1. Terry swings and dribbles it foul at the plate. And the count is now 1-2.
2: When she's been that clutch competitor all along, she came up in big situations, but like you said, maybe wasn't as consistent all the time, and that's where they've seen the growth this year, and I think just the style and the preparation that Jerry Glasgow does with his team.
1: Ball and two strikes, the count to Terry. The windup by Faircloth, and the pitch swung on. Little looper toward the circle. Faircloth will take it herself, and the inning is over. But Texas Tech scores a couple of runs on the Jackie List two-run homer. No errors and nobody left. We're through one here in Oklahoma City. It's Texas Tech 2, Mississippi State nothing. 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
1: 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Kinley Keller, the right fielder, will lead things off against Nyjah Kennedy. We've got a one-pitch ground ball to second, and then a couple of strikeouts in that first inning. Kennedy, two-time National Pitcher of the Year. She was a second-team All-American this year. It's an interesting year for Kennedy, Leah. She did not pitch at all in the summer, in the fall. They just told her to take a break and get away from things. And maybe a little bit more up and down than it had been in past years, although overall the numbers are fantastic again.
2: Well, 1.78 ERA coming into this game. I mean, you can't beat that. That's still phenomenal for Nyjah. They expect perfection.
1: First pitch to Keller is taken outside, ball one. Kennedy coming into the tournament 16th in the country in ERA. She had been top two, including back-to-back ERA titles in each of her first 3 years. Here's the 1-0 pitch, swinging a ground ball, hit up the middle. Williams sliding stop to her right from her knees, throws to first, not in time, and Keller's got a base hit. Now, Mia Williams was kind of pulled over towards the right side, had to go a long way, did a nice job to knock that one down, but could not make the throw, and the Bulldogs have their first base runner of the game.
2: When the infield's playing very deep, especially up the middle, Mia Williams, so that was a good spot by Keller to be able to beat that out.
1: So that'll bring up Morgan Bernardini. Bernardini hitting 257, four homers, and 29 RBIs. Right-handed batter against the right-hander Kennedy, and the first pitch is in there for a called strike, and the count is nothing and one. Bernardini coming off a nice super regional in Norman. She was 4-for-8 with a homer and four RBIs. The home run came in the game on Sunday. The 0-1 off speed, and that one catches the inside corner for a called strike, and the count is nothing and two. So I guess just to wrap it up on Nyjah Kennedy, you know you've had a good career when your ERA is 1.78. You could say, boy, she really fell off this year.
2: Yeah, it felt like a down year for her.
1: Here's the wind and the 0-2 up high outside. And the count, one ball and two strikes. Now, Kennedy did struggle somewhat in Gainesville in the Super Regional. She worked in all three games against the Gators. She allowed 10 runs in 8 2/3 innings. Here comes the windup and the 1-2 pitch. Bernardini swings and fouls it straight back. We asked Jerry Glasgow what his level of concern was about Kennedy and about Caitlin Terry, who also got hit in Gainesville. He said, I'd be lying if I told you I didn't have any. But at the same time, he said, we could give Nyjah the ball tomorrow, and she'll be the best pitcher in the country.
2: Well, I think that he's hoping to see with the experience that she has coming in and dominating.
1: 1-2 pitch is off speed and low, 2-2.
2: In this arena, this is where she's been her best, and she's shined the most since her freshman year. And so all that experience, and you just think, okay, maybe it's been a little bit up and down for her considering, but really she can come out, and he's hoping she's at her best right now.
1: 2-2 pitch home to Bernadine. He sails high. And the count now, 3 balls and 2 strikes. One thing Nyjah told us yesterday when we talked to her, asking her how she's improved this year, she said, I really feel like I've learned how to bounce back this year. Learned how to deal with some adversity, which, let's face it, she has not had a lot of. 3-2 pitch on the way. Bernadini swings, little pop-up to shortstop. Haley Toney is right there, moving to her right. Makes the catch. Bernadini is retired. And with one down, here comes the DP, Paige Ernstis. Wherever your golf journey is headed, a PGA coach will help you get there. 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Ernst is hitting just 192. 4 homers and 19 runs batted in on the season. Has the lowest batting average among the regulars as she takes the first pitch high for ball one. But Ernst comes in having hit in 4 of her last 5. And over her last 14 games, she's batting .282.
2: Well, everybody looking at numbers, but sometimes you just get hot, and that's as a coach when you go with those players that are seeing it well right now.
1: 1 ball and no strikes, the count. The windup by Kennedy and the pitch. Ernstis takes a strike over the inside corner, and the count is now 1-1, 71 on that offering from Kennedy.
2: Well, a lot of mixing speeds right now. 71 was throwing 67 and then 50 with that changeup, so I think that can keep these hitters off balance really well.
1: Ball and a strike, the count to Ernstis. Feet close together in that right-handed batter's box. The windup and the pitch home, and that one misses the outside corner. And the count now, 2 balls and 1 strike. Chelsea Clark, the home plate umpire, has a bit of a delayed strike call. She makes the call verbally, but then it takes her a couple of seconds before she gives the indicator. 2-1, swinging a bouncing ball at the short. Tony's got it on the bag for one. Fires to first, double play. Haley Toney handles it herself, a 6-3 twin killing, and that'll do it for the Bulldogs in the top of the second. No runs, a hit, no errors with the double play, nobody left. We've played 1.5. It's Texas Tech 2, Mississippi State nothing. From the Westwood 1 NCAA Radio Network, this is the Women's College World Series.
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1: 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Bottom of the second inning, Texas Tech on top of Mississippi State by a score of 2-0, thanks to the 2-run homer by Jackie Liss. In the bottom of the first inning, now Maya Davis will lead off as we go to the second. See how Alyssa Faircloth responds here. Leah, she did come back after the home run with a couple of strikeouts and an easy pop-up, so maybe getting settled in here a little bit.
2: Well, I think so. With that first hit by pitch, Mia Williams, and even the hit that Jackie Liss had off of her, that was a pitch that was up and in. And so after that, we saw her keeping the ball much lower. I think that's so important. That ball is going to fly out of here if you leave it elevated.
1: Maya Davis, 431 batter with 9 homers and 49 RBIs. Senior from Lovelady, Texas. Played a couple of years for Jerry Glasgow at Louisiana. And then made the trip with Glasgow to Lubbock last year. She has had a terrific career. One of the best hitters in the country. Lefty-lefty matchup here with Faircloth. And the first pitch to Davis is on the way. And that finds the inside corner with the belt for a called strike. And the count is nothing and one. Davis, second team all Big 12 pick this year. Career highs in average, homers, RBIs, doubles, runs, total bases, slugging, and on base. Other than that, she struggled. The 0-1, high and outside. And the count, one ball and one strike. I mean, Maya Davis, she's just like a clock. I mean, every year you just know what you're getting out of Maya Davis.
2: She's so good. And she just has so many different tools to hurt you. And I love that she can go to different parts of her game that can help her.
1: 1-1 delivery on the way. Slaps this one on the ground to first. Picked up there. Shovel to first. Not in time. Davis beats it out. The first baseman, Richardson, fielded it. Tried to flip to Romero, the second baseman covering. And Maya Davis legs it out. Her 92nd base hit of the year.
2: Well, a soft slap that really only pulled Abby Grace Richardson about a step and a half to her right. But the speed, as soon as it took the second hop, I had no doubt that Maya Davis was going to have a chance to beat that out. And she does and gets that hit.
1: So that'll bring up Lauren Allred, a right fielder hitting .388. Another left-handed bat. First pitch from Faircloth is a strike over the inside corner. And the count is 0-1. Now keep an eye on Davis at first base. 37 stolen bases this year for Maya Davis in 45 attempts. In addition to being able to hit the ball out of the park, Texas Tech can run. The 0-1 to Allred. Swung on. Ripped inside the first base bag down the right field line of the corner. Davis around second going to third. Being waved to the plate. The relay throw is not in time. Davis in with a headlong dive. Up to second is Allred. 3-0 Texas Tech.
2: Well, we've seen Faircloth pick a corner and work at him. That time she comes inside to lefty Lauren Allred, and she turns on that inside pitch and hits it perfectly down that right field line. Plenty of time for Davis to come around and score, and easy stand-up double for Allred.
1: So that'll bring Nyjah Kennedy to the plate now. Kennedy has not hit nearly as much this year. In fact, she's only got 40 at-bats. 9 out of 40 for a .225 batting average and one home run. She swung the bat quite a bit last year for Texas Tech. Here's Faircloth's first delivery, and the pitch is in the dirt, blocked by Rivera. And the count, one ball and no strikes. Well, now again, Alyssa Faircloth has to try to limit the damage here. Already given up a runner in scoring position with nobody out. Here's the wind and the 1-0 coming to Kennedy. Off speed, taken for a strike over the inside corner. And it's now 1-1. Jerry Glasgow walking down the line from third. Couple of words for Kennedy. Get the impression that neither side is incredibly thrilled with the strike zone so far. 1-1, swing and a miss. Pulled the string there at Kennedy way out in front. And it's now 1-2.
2: Well, Kennedy also standing with her back heels against the back line, way off of the plate.
1: One ball and two strikes. Allred at second. Here's the pitch. And Kennedy takes down low outside, again smothered by Rivera. And the count, two balls and two strikes. Sam Ricketts, Mississippi State head coach, told us yesterday that she feels like her catching defense has been elite. She really likes what Rivera has given them behind the plate. We've already seen her block a couple. 2-2 pitch on the way. Swinging a ground ball, rolled up the third baseline. It's a foul ball wide of the bag. And Kennedy will head back to the plate and see another 2-2 offering.
2: Now, location is so important because you have a right-handed hitter and Faircloth comes across to hit that inside part of the plate. But the way that Kennedy starts, it almost looks like it's going to be down the middle. But even that situation, inside pitch, great location. She was able to get a little bit of jam. Ends up being a foul ball, but she still located very well.
1: 2-2 pitch on the way. Swing and a miss. Strike three. Kennedy goes down on strikes. Third strike out of the ballgame for Faircloth. And with one down, here comes the catcher, Longy Quiroga. Quiroga has had a terrific year. She's hitting .371, 12 homers, 34 RBIs. She put up those numbers despite having a six-week leave of absence. She left the team for personal reasons. Came back right before the NCAA tournament began. First pitch on the way to Quiroga is off speed, taken down low. And the count, one ball and no strikes. Quiroga getting back into the lineup was 0-for-2 in the regional in Lubbock, but in the super regional, she was 2-for-6, a couple of extra base hits, including a homer. Here's the windup, the 1-0. Quiroga takes low, two balls and no strikes. The home run that she hit, one of the longest they have seen at Katie Seashore-Presley Stadium down there in Gainesville. I mean, it was a bomb over the left field fence. Faircloth looking in for the sign, and now time is called at home plate by Quiroga. 3-0 Texas Tech, bottom of the second inning, opening game of the 2026 Women's College World Series. As Faircloth brings it home, and Quiroga takes in the dirt, again blocked by Rivera. It's three balls and no strikes. Winner of this game will play on Saturday. They will meet the winner of our next game coming up between Texas and Tennessee. The loser of this game will have to turn around and play tomorrow night in an elimination game. And now Rivera, the catcher, out to the circle to talk with Faircloth.
2: When I think if you miss, I mean, you really do want to miss in the dirt. That's another thing that Coach Ricketts talked to us a little bit about. The way they're able to block behind the plate those balls in the dirt. You would rather miss low to these hitters than missing up where they can take the ball out.
1: Three balls and no strikes, the count to Quiroga. Leadoff hitter Mia Williams is on deck. Faircloth looks down at her wrist for the sign. She rocks and fires. And the pitch is low, ball four. So a four-pitch walk. And Quiroga down to first base, two aboard now. And Mia Williams coming up, who was hit by the first pitch that she saw and then scored in front of Liss on the home run. So Williams in an RBI opportunity here. 82 of them on the year. First pitch on the way is low, and the count, one ball and no strikes to Mia Williams. Well, Jerry Glasgow told us yesterday he thought Mia Williams was going to be a pretty good player. He said she has been way more than I thought she would be. And he took time to point out how good her defense has been, along with her offense. Here's the 1-0 pitch. Williams takes low, two balls and no strikes.
2: Well, and I love you talked to us a little bit about Williams and how her one area that she struggled with was balls low in the count and the drop ball. And he said that he was working with her and they have these machines that make the ball spin and drop and move more than any pitcher can do. And he said she was so frustrated that he actually was worried she might leave from that frustration. And instead, he said the next day when she came back after being really frustrated and said, okay, coach, I'm ready to work on this again. He said, okay, we have her. And he said it's changed her entire game this year.
1: Taryn Mowat, the pitching coach from Mississippi State, out to have a word with Alyssa Faircloth. Yeah, Glasgow said that the first day Mia Williams was out there, he said she was nearly in tears. She was so frustrated that she wasn't able to get what he was teaching. But as you pointed out, he loved her response, and of course she's gone on to have just an unbelievable year in her first season in Lubbock. Key spot early in this game with two on and one out. Texas Tech already leading at 3-0. And a couple of runners aboard for Mia Williams, tied for seventh in the country in RBIs. First player ever for the Red Raiders to have a 2020 season. 20 homers, 20 stolen bases. Two balls and no strikes the count. Faircloth is ready. Here comes the windup and the pitch. And Williams swings. Line drive down the left field line. That's a fair ball. Around third, coming to the plate is Allred. She'll score. Quiroga going to third. In there safely. Williams to second with an RBI double. And the Red Raiders lead is now 4-0. RBI number 83 for Mia Williams. And the Red Raiders keep the line moving here in the second.
2: Well, this pitch was actually on the outer half of the plate, but not too big of a swing. So Williams able to get around that ball and take it down the left field line. I think it's a great piece of hitting with pitchers that spin it and move and change speeds often. You want to be able to stay short to the ball.
1: So here comes Jackie Liss, who already has a two-run homer in the game. And she is going to face the new Mississippi State pitcher. Taryn Mowat is back out to the circle. And Alyssa Faircloth is going to get the early hook here this afternoon. So Faircloth gives up a two-run homer to Liss in the first inning. RBI doubles to Allred and Williams in the second. And she will depart with runners at second and third And just one out here in the bottom of the second inning. Texas Tech is on top 4-0. We'll tell you about the new Mississippi State pitcher when we return. You're listening to the Women's College World Series on the Westwood One NCAA Radio Network.
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1: The new pitcher for Mississippi State is right-hander Paige Gould. She is making her 38th appearance of the year, 15-11 with a 2.36 ERA. Gould in 151 and a third innings has given up 100 hits, 58 runs, 51 of them earned. She has walked 55, struck out 181, and opponents are batting just 182 against her. Gould is a senior from Stockton, California, transfer this year from Chattanooga, where she was the two-time SoCon Pitcher of the Year. And she will take over after Faircloth got knocked around and is still responsible for a couple of runners on base. So Gould will come on to face Jackie Liss, who had a two-run homer against Faircloth in that first inning, her 21st home run of the year. What kind of look will we get here from Paige Gould, Leah?
2: Well, she's a right-handed pitcher, and she can spin it. It's the curveball that she actually can have three different speeds with. And so now the ball is going to be breaking the opposite way. She does keep the ball down. She has a drop and a changeup as well. But one of the things they said is that when she's throwing her best, it almost is like a wiffle ball the way that it actually moves and breaks. She's very analytical. She loves seeing how much her ball does break, and she's very big on focusing on that.
1: Gould has thrown a no-hitter and 5 one-hitters this year in her first season in the SEC. She got knocked around, though, in Norman, appeared in 2 games, 4 innings, 5 hits, 6 runs, and 7 walks. Now she will enter here in a key spot. 2 runners on, 1 out, already 4-0 Texas Tech. And Jackie Liss, the batter. Outfield playing deep and straight away against Liss. Now with 21 home runs, 73 RBIs on the campaign. And Gould, the right-hander, winds and delivers. The first pitch is in there for a called strike. And the count is nothing and one. By the way, in case you're wondering, Paige Gould is named after the great NBA player Paige Stojakovic. Her dad was a big Kings fan. The 0-1 up high outside. And the count 1-1. Now, the Mississippi State game notes point out that Paige Gould has met Paige Stojakovic multiple times, although yesterday she seemed rather unimpressed with the whole thing, I got to tell you. Here's the windup and the 1-1. Inside, 2-2. Asked her, I said, are you a basketball fan? She goes, no, not really. Said, you ever play basketball? No, not really. All right, moving on to other things. 2-1. Here's the pitch. Swung on. Popped up. Right side. Foul territory. Coming on as Richardson passed the coach's box. And on the warning track in front of the dugout, she'll make the catch. So Liss is retired on the foul pop-up. And with 2 away in the inning, that'll bring up the DP, Jasmine Burns.
2: That's a big out to come in right off the bat. First hitter you're facing. Runners on second and third. And to be able to locate that after the home run to Liss and get that fly ball out. Taryn Moat McKinney, the coach that calls the pitches and really tries to keep hitters off balance.
1: First pitch to Jasmine Burns, finds the outside corner for a strike, 0-1. By the way, I don't want to make it out like Paige was not enjoyable to talk to. She was actually very enjoyable to talk to, but she did not have much to offer on the Paige Stojakovic conversation. The 0-1 misses outside, and the count 1-1. 4-0 Texas Tech. We're in the bottom of the second inning. Paige Gould trying to strand a couple in scoring position here. Give Mississippi State a shot. Here's the pitch. Swing and a bouncing ball hit towards third. Played on 2 hops there by Barbary. Throws across to first in time for the out. And the inning is over. But Texas Tech gets 2 in the inning. They do it on 3 hits. No errors and 2 runners left on base. On we go to the top of the third. Texas Tech 4, Mississippi State nothing. 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
1: 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Top of the third here in Oklahoma City, 4-0 Texas Tech on top in the opener of the 2026 Women's College World Series. Latter third of the order coming for the Bulldogs. It'll be Tatum Silva, the center fielder, to lead off. Silva, 298 batter with a home run and 11 RBI. So here is Mississippi State, an early 4-0 hole, Leah. We mentioned this is not a big-time offensive team. They're facing a very tough arm in Nyjah Kennedy. What's the approach, what's the mindset right now for Mississippi State?
2: Well, we've seen them attacking early on the strikes, early in the count, which I think is really good off of a pitcher like Nyjah, but I think it's so important to maybe pick one half of the plate and make sure it's still your pitch. Like, just because it's a strike in the zone, you don't want to go after it if you're not looking for that side of the plate. I think, you know, it's tough, again, to be able to get a lot of pop off of her. So, also, we've seen a lot of off-speed pitches, more than I think normal, early in a game from Nyjah, and so I think maybe even picking out a pitch that's hard and staying off the off-speed.
1: Silva, a left-handed batter, first pitch from Kennedy is swung on and missed. There was nothing off-speed about that. 69 miles an hour up in the zone. And the count, no balls and one strike. Yeah, it is interesting. You hear that so much with Kennedy that her changeup needs to be her best pitch as she brings home the 0-1. That one misses the outside corner. One ball and one strike. But boy, you're right. We've seen a lot of off-speed early. Sometimes it feels like they have to struggle to get her to throw it. She's throwing it a lot in the first two innings.
2: Yeah, and I like that in the sense that if they go deeper in this tournament,
1: 1-1 is in there for a strike, 1-2.
2: They might face teams that they really do have to use the change of speeds more often. A lot of times she was able to locate her rise ball in different parts of the zone, get ahead, and then strike a lot of hitters out. I don't think we're seeing that as much with these better teams.
1: 1-2 pitch on the way to Silva. Strike three called over the outside corner. Silva's gone looking. Third strike out of the game for Kennedy. Her second called third strike. And with one down, here is the first baseman, Abby Grace Richardson. Richardson, a 225 batter. 5 home runs and 20 RBIs. Kennedy delivers, and the pitch is a little bit inside. And the count, 1-1 and no strikes. Kennedy, the right-hander, brings it home again. Richardson looks at one over the outside edge for a called strike. That'll even things up at 1-1.
2: Well, in Mississippi State, they talked about the SEC and their preparation. And they went 9-15 in conference play this year, but I think they felt like that prepared them for postseason and the pitching that they would see.
1: Strike over the outside corner. Same pitch, same result for Kennedy. And the count is now 1-2. Kennedy came into today 11th in the country in strikeouts. She's now one behind Tegan Caban for the top 10. 1-2 pitch swung on, popped up into right field. Routine for Allred moving to her right. She reaches up and makes the catch. And just like that, there's two away. We will likely see Tegan Caban, in the circle coming up in our next game as Texas takes on Tennessee. Here's Des Rivera, the catcher, hitting at 262 on the year. And Kennedy's first pitch to her, swung on, bouncing ball hit to third, played on two hops by Panel, straightens and fires to first in time for the out, and that'll do it for the Bulldogs in the top of the third. No runs, no hits, no errors, and nobody left. On to the bottom of the third. Texas Tech on top of Mississippi State 4-0 from the Westwood One NCAA Radio Network. 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
1: 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Bottom of the third inning, 4-0, Texas Tech. Taylor Pannell will lead off for the Red Raiders against Paige Gould, the right-hander who came on out of the bullpen in the second. Popped up Jackie List, got Jasmine Burns to bounce to third. Stranded a couple of runners in scoring position. Now we'll face 4, 5, and 6 here in the top of the third inning. Well, nothing new to see Texas Tech scoring some early runs. The Red Raiders coming into the ballgame today are third in the country in runs scored. Only UCLA and Oklahoma scored more. The offensive numbers for Texas Tech are really just kind of silly. Second in the country in average, third in doubles, homers, RBIs, on-base percentage, runs, and slugging percentage, fourth in walks, fifth in stolen bases. Here's the windup by Gould. First pitch on the way to Panel. Swung on and gently hit foul over on the right side. And the count, no balls and one strike. Now, this has been an offensive year, so if you're with us throughout the tournament, you're going to hear about a lot of silly offensive numbers, especially if you're with us for the UCLA game tonight, where the Bruins have just obliterated the record book this year. And Texas Tech is right there with them. Here's the 0-1. That one misses the outside corner. There's one of those frisbees spinning just off the plate. And it's now one ball and one strike. And, of course, that kind of offense brings a smile to Leah Amico's face.
2: Yeah, well, it's crazy, like, some of the numbers. And they're breaking records, like, shattering them. Not even just close, not even just going ahead a little bit. It's like, so many teams and so many players and records that have been held for decades. And it's exciting to see where our game is at.
1: Panel takes it low and inside. Two balls and one strike. Here's the windup by Gould, and the next one home to Panel. Swing and a ground ball hit to shortstop. Moving to her left is Stiles. Has it on the second hop. Sidearms to throw to first in time for the out. Panel is retired. One away here in the home third. And I'll bring up Caitlin Terry, the left fielder. Now, it is interesting. We talked to all eight coaches yesterday, and I think all eight of them, most of them unprompted, brought up the strike zone. And that has been a massive talking point throughout the season, Leah, that everybody feels like the strike zone has suddenly gotten way smaller. And nobody, even coaches like Jerry Glasgow, seem to be in favor of it. First pitch on the way to Terry is in there for a strike, and the count is 0-1.
2: Well, it's been all season long. You've heard commentators speaking about it on TV games, and these coaches were mentioning it. And, of course, if you're a hitter, learning to stay off the pitch that literally is just and maybe catching the corner and getting it called for a ball makes such a big difference.
1: A one pitch, low and outside, one ball and one strike. And I mentioned Jerry Glasgow specifically because, obviously, he's been known throughout his career as an offensive coach. You think he'd be the one saying, oh, it's great, I love it. But even he said yesterday, we're really making it hard on the pitchers. Here's the windup and the 1-1. Swung on, bouncing ball, hit up the middle. Again, over to her left, Stiles. The shortstop has it. Guns to first in time to get Terry. Got her by a step. Good play by Stiles. And with two away, here is Maya Davis, the center fielder.
2: Well, and Gold is just getting these hitters to extend to go around the ball for those ground balls to her defense. Stiles being able to hold that shortstop left side of the field really well right there. Even though that ball's deep, she's getting rid of it quickly.
1: Mississippi State is a terrific fielding team, third in the country in fielding percentage coming into today. Here's the pitch to Maya Davis. Swings, little looping line drive, and that is foul just outside the chalk, back of the third base bag. And Maya Davis, who was all the way to second base, will have to return to the plate, down a strike. Boy, that ball was just foul.
2: Yeah, just outside that line, over the bag. Would have given her plenty of time to get to two.
1: Davis with a slap infield single her first time up, which is interesting because her first couple of years, she was exclusively a slap hitter. She's gone away from that. Oh, one is up high and inside, one ball and one strike. Jerry Glasgow told us yesterday it was part of the plan when she came in that she was going to slap and then eventually become more of a hitter who swings away, and she had 9 home runs this year. One ball and one strike. Gould winds and fires. The pitch misses outside, 2-1.
2: Well, Coach Glasgow saying, you know, I really want her to get that 10th one, get her in double digits. And how fun to be able to just see an athlete become more complete. I mean, she already was a top athlete, but to be able just to add to her game and have new strengths.
1: Here's the wind and the 2-1 home to Davis. Swing and a bouncer, or a line drive, rather, to first base, where it's gloved by Abby Grace Richardson. And that'll do it. Peja Gould retires the side in order. And for the first time today, Texas Tech does not score. No runs, no hits, no errors, nobody left. Top of the fourth coming up. It's the Red Raiders on top of the Bulldogs 4-0. 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
1: 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Top of the fourth inning, opening game of the tournament. Texas Tech leading Mississippi State by a score of 4-0. Nyjah Kennedy has faced the minimum through three. She's given up one hit. So second time through the order, she'll face Morgan Stiles, the shortstop, who swung at the first pitch of the game and rolled out to the second baseman, Mia Williams. And so far, so good for Nyjah Kennedy after getting hit around in Gainesville. She has looked a lot like Nyjah Kennedy today. First pitch on the way to Stiles is taken low in the count, one ball and no strikes.
2: Well, I like how they've been mixing her pitches up. They've been using that curve on both sides of the plate, the rise ball, and then again, a lot of that off-speed pitch. So she's looking good with her location right now.
1: Here's the windup and the 1-0. Stiles swings, ground ball, hit in the hole at shortstop to her right. Tony bobbles it, and Stiles is safe at first base. And we'll see how they score it. Likely to be an E6. Tony had to move to her right, but she got in front of the ball, and it just rolled up off the heel of her glove. And the second base runner of the game for Mississippi State with Nadia Barbary coming to the plates.
2: Well, I really expected Tony to make that play. Like you said, she had to go a couple steps to her right, and as soon as she fielded it, it really just hopped out of that glove. And I think if she fields that cleanly, that is an out.
1: Well, as usual, the official score does not agree with me. They're going to give a base hit to Morgan Stiles. So she's aboard. That'll bring up Nadia Barbary. Struck out her first time up, and the first pitch is taken off the plate outside. And the count, one ball and no strikes. Barbary, the leading hitter on this team at 330. She was a strikeout victim in the first inning, one of three strikeouts that Kennedy has had so far. One ball and no strikes. Right-handed batter with an open stance. Barbary waits. Here comes the pitch, and that one finds the outside corner for a called strike. And the count is now 1-1 to Barbary. 4-0 Texas Tech. Four runs on four hits for the Red Raiders. No runs, two hits for Mississippi State. Barbary waiting. The line by Kennedy and the pitch. Swung on. Hit in the air to right center and well struck. Back is Davis. She's going to get there on the warning track to make the catch. And hustling back to first is Morgan Stiles. Boy, Maya Davis got a great jump on that ball, Leah. She made that look routine.
2: She did. It's just so much speed in the outfield. Going back to her left, her glove side, she catches that ball just over her shoulder. But I think there was no doubt. As soon as that ball hung up, well-struck ball by Barbary, but tons of speed in center to make that out for Davis.
1: So here comes Zion Romero. Romero was called out on strikes her first time up. Another right-handed batter. Kennedy winds and fires. The first pitch is swung on, hit in the air to center. Davis going back again onto the track, and right in front of the action clock, she'll make the catch. Again, Stiles back to first base. So two pretty well-hit balls, but both tracked down by Maya Davis in center, and just like that, there's two away. But Maya Davis is just the complete package. I mean, she can do it all. Offense, defense, she gets it done for Texas Tech. Here's Kinley Keller, had an infield base hit her first time up. And Kennedy's first pitch to the plate is off speed and inside. And the count, one ball and no strikes. We've seen some great center field play over the years here at the Women's College World Series, headlined by Jada Coleman. 1-0 pitch is off speed and high, 2-0. We saw Coleman rob, what, at least two, maybe three home runs here in Oklahoma City over her 40-year run, which, of course, ended with four national championships.
2: Well, and I expect to see her on Team USA in the Olympic Games. I will not be surprised to see Jada Coleman out there for Team USA.
1: 2-0 pitch on the way is outside on the count, three balls and no strikes. Good crowd on hand here today. I think everybody was wondering what the crowd might look like without Oklahoma or Oklahoma State here this year. As Kennedy's 3-0 pitch home to Keller is in there for a strike, 3-1. But, boy, on a Thursday morning, early start, good crowd here at Devon Park in OKC. Three balls and one strike to Kinley Keller. 4-0 Texas Tech. We're in the top of the fourth. The windup by Kennedy. Here's the righty's pitch, and that is taken outside. Ball four. So Keller is aboard, and Morgan Bernardini will get a shot with a couple of runners on base.
2: Well, really good at bats. The second time through the lineup, we're seeing with these Mississippi State hitters that leadoff hit two really well-struck balls that were outs in the outfield and then a walk right there. So adjustments being made this second time through the order off of Nyjah Kennedy.
1: Tara Archibald, the pitching coach, is going to go out and have a chat with Kennedy. When it just feels like, Leah, the way this game has gone so far, this is where Mississippi State needs to do some damage. They really have had nothing going against Kennedy in the first couple of innings. But now two well-hit balls for outs, two runners on base. Time for them to dent the run column here.
2: Yeah, right now if they can get something to come through and even put a run or two up on the board, you can take that momentum back a little bit, especially what we've seen with Paige Agul doing in the circle for them.
1: So two on, two out for Bernardini, who popped up to the shortstop Tonier first time up. Bernardini with four home runs and 29 RBIs on the season. Senior out of Elkville, Illinois. Second-year starter for the Bulldogs. There's the windup by Kennedy. First pitch on the way.
6: Ball.
1: Inside, and the count one ball to no strikes. If you've never heard of Elkville, Illinois, there's a reason. Morgan Bernardini had 120.

0: You know, a lot of times she'll just remind me, Nyjah, you're your best when you go out and just compete. Do not think. Just do what you know how to do.
1: One ball, two strikes. Here comes the pitch. Off speed and high. And the count, two balls and two strikes. I feel like we heard that from a lot of coaches and players yesterday about being at your best when you don't think. Stop analyzing everything and just play.
0: Well, in the game, there's just so many different things that people know now, and it's hard sometimes.
1: 2-2 pitch, swung on, line drive right field, sinking, but it hangs up for Allred, who turns her glove over, makes a basket-style catch, and that will end the inning. Mississippi State threatens, but do not score. No runs, a hit, no errors, and two left. We'll head to the bottom of the fourth inning. It's Texas Tech 4, Mississippi State nothing. From the Westwood One NCAA Radio Network, this is the Women's College World Series.
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1: 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Latter third of the order coming up for the Red Raiders. It'll be Lauren Allred, the pitcher Nyjah Kennedy, and then Longy Quiroga against Peja Gould, who's been good since coming on. She has retired all five batters that she has faced. What have you seen from Peja Gould so far, Leah?
0: Well, she's keeping them off balance with the power that they have. They're going around the ball. They're getting ground balls that she's able to pitch right to her defense. And I think if she can do that and keep them just reaching just a little bit, she's taking away the power that they have.
1: What happened over here? We have a scorecard malfunction already? what's going on?
0: I'll tell you later.
1: My goodness. 4-0 Texas Tech, last of the fourth inning. And Allred will lead off. Allred smoked a double inside the first base bag, her first time up. Here's the windup by Gould, and the first pitch on the way, and that one spins down low and outside. One ball with no strikes. Now, Lauren Allred has already made an impact in the Texas Tech program. Just her second year with the Red Raiders as Gould delivers, and the pitch finds the inside corner for a called strike, 1-1. Allred last year had the game-winning sacrifice fly as Texas Tech knocked out Oklahoma and made their way to the championship series. Here's the 1-1 from Gould. Swung on, skied in the air to left. That's playable for Bernardini, moving to her left and now in a couple of steps. She'll make the catch. Allred is retired, one out. Kennedy coming up. But regional weekend, if you didn't see it, Texas Tech had a wild game against Ole Miss. The Red Raiders were down 8-0 with two outs and nobody on in the seventh inning. They scored eight runs to tie and then won in extras, and it was Lauren Allred's grand slam that tied the game. Here's Kennedy. First pitch to her is a curve that is in there for a strike. And the count is 0-1. Jerry Glasgow says he thinks his team has been a different team since that comeback.
0: Yeah, and I'll tell you, Lauren Allred, when she did that, it just made me think to how well she played last year at the Women's College World Series and that experience. And everyone else has these names, but she's a

0: player that doesn't get as much attention and lower in the lineup now, but last year she was hitting fourth for them. And so I think being able to come up big, I love that because, again, there's a lot of other people pulling attention this year.
1: Kennedy takes outside, one ball and one strike. And the pitch. Swung on, little tapper, third base side. Charged there by Barbary. Scoops it up, fires to first, in time for the out. Well played by Barbary. Kennedy is retired. Two gone in the inning. And here comes Longy Quiroga. You ever come back from 8-0 down with two outs in the seventh inning?
0: No, not that exact situation. I remember there's a massive comeback. One of our coaches had to, it was at Arizona. We were facing Washington. We're not expected to come back. And coach had to shave his mustache because he had promised if we came back, he clearly didn't think we would.
1: Longy Quiroga, the batter. And Peja Gould delivers, misses outside, ball one. So that's what it took, huh? I'll shave my mustache if you come back. Oh, well, now we'll start hitting, Coach. Sounds good.
0: Well, in my freshman year, Coach Candrea actually on this field here shaved his head after we beat UCLA. I think, again, he really, really didn't think we would win.
1: Here's the windup and the 1-0 pitch. Curve in there for a strike, 1-1. Well, that gives you a lot of confidence when your Hall of Fame head coach says, you know, I don't think you guys have a shot today, so if you happen to win, I'll shave my head. Guess it worked.
0: We don't see many female coaches saying that.
1: One ball, one strike to Quiroga. Swung on, bounced outside the bag at third, foul. And the count, one ball and two strikes. Oh, we miss Mike Candrea. Softball, one of the all-time greats. Still see him hanging around at games, but, boy, we missed him down there in the dugout. Was Leah's coach at Arizona, of course, was coach of the Olympic team. And without a doubt, one of the all-time greats. One ball and two strikes, the count to Longy Quiroga. And the pitch. Swing and a ground ball hit foul wide of third down the left field line. And we'll do it again at 1-2. A lot of great battles over the years between Mike Candrea at Arizona and Sue Enquist at UCLA. Of course, we start doing that, we're going to start reminiscing about the old Pac-10 and how much we miss that.
0: Yeah, so many changes through the years. So fun to see the growth of this sport and where it's come. And Patty Gasso in Oklahoma and just what they've been able to do, the dynasty they have had. But just some different teams now.
1: 1-2 pitch is a little bit low with the off speed. Two balls and two strikes. Well, we'll see a former Pac-10 team in UCLA. A little bit later tonight. Boy, that should be a great matchup. UCLA-Alabama, that great Bruin offense against Jocelyn Brisky, the SEC Pitcher of the Year. 2-2 is swung on, lifted into right center. Going over is the center fielder Tatum Silva. She's there to make the catch. The inning is over. Peja Gould has retired all eight that she has faced. Nothing across for Texas Tech in the home fourth. We'll go to the fifth. Red Raiders lead Mississippi State 4-0. 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
1: 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Well, Jackie List with a two-run homer for Texas Tech. Mia Williams and Lauren Allred with RBIs. And Nyjah Kennedy, pretty good through four innings. Allowed just two hits, did not give up a run. But now a new pitcher coming on for Texas Tech as Caitlin Terry will take over here in the fifth inning. Numbers on Terry this season, 24-1 with a 1.68 ERA, 133 in a third innings, 86 hits, 47 runs, 32 earned. She has walked 33, struck out 158. So Texas Tech, Leah, has this great 1-2 punch, Kennedy and Terry. We're seeing them both here in game one. Kennedy is eligible for the win going four innings.
0: Yeah, she's just a complete athlete and really like how she throws. She's such a competitor. She's going to come right at these hitters. So as a hitter facing her, you've got to be ready to attack. She is a lefty, so she's going to spin that ball differently than they saw Nyjah doing.
1: So Terry will take over in the circle. She will face Paige Ernstis, the DP. Ernstis grounded into a double play her first time up. And the first pitch on the way to Ernstis from the lefty. Terry is up high for ball one. Logan Holloman has taken over in left field for Terry. So Holloman now in left field for Texas Tech. One ball and no strikes. Here's the wind by Terry, and the pitch swung on and hit in the hole. It's short, backhanded by Tony. Plants, fires the first. On a hop, in time, got her. What a play by Tony. Moving to her right, able to field that one. Her foot slipped a little bit as she threw. On one hop, handled it first by Liss. And that is a sparkling defensive play to start things here in the top of the fifth.
0: When she threw with her weight going back all the way across the field from that deep hole, and really liked the reaction from Jackie Liss at first base to read that hop, to complete the play, to pick up her teammate.
1: Well, Mississippi State is challenging the ruling. They think that Ernstis beat it out. We're going to get a look at the replay up here. It is very close, but Leah, I think she's out.
0: Yeah, she's out. I think that with that ball bouncing, they might have thought she was able to do it. I don't think at this point it hurts to ask, because you're getting later in the game and you have the chance and the opportunity to challenge twice.
1: Megan Rabin, the second base umpire, is waiting for confirmation of the call. I mean, we've seen the replay up here. It looks pretty clear that she's out.
0: And the only thing I could think is, you know, the ball is entering the glove. Do they think it was secured by the time? But I think she had it.
1: Unless there's something we haven't seen yet, I'm not sure. Here we go. Here's the call. So the call is confirmed. Ernstis is out 6-3. And with one out, Tatum Silva coming up. You get two challenges. If you are correct, you keep those challenges. And then beginning in the sixth inning, umpires can initiate a challenge on their own. So one out, here's Tatum Silva. She was called out on strikes her first time up. Terry into the windup and delivers. Swinging a chopper right back to the circle. Taken by Terry on a hop. Underhands to first. And on one pitch, Silva is retired very quickly, two away. Here in the top of the fifth inning, Abby Grace Richardson, the first baseman, is coming up.
0: What I like about that shortstop play to get that first out by Haley Tony, that she's only a defensive player. She's not in the batting lineup. And so when you have your role, you really want to be able to do that and back your pitchers up and get the job done.
1: First pitch to Abby Grace Richardson is taken for a called strike. And the count is nothing and one. Terry tied for 10th in the country in wins with her 24 victories. She is tied for 12th in ERA. The 0-1 foul back. And the count, no balls and two strikes. Yet another transfer for this Texas Tech program coming in after 2 years at UCLA. She was 41-8 in her Bruins career, but decided to move on after last year and finds herself in Lubbock. She had been part of a 1-2 punch with Taylor Tinsley at UCLA. Now part of a 1-2 with Nyjah Kennedy here at Texas Tech. No balls and two strikes. Here's the pitch up high outside. And it's 1-2 to Abby Grace Richardson, who flied to right her first time. Abby Grace Richardson, a transfer from junior college. She got experience playing in the junior college World Series a couple of years. Here's the 1-2. Off speed, swung on, popped up, shallow right center. Moving to her right is the right fielder Allred, makes the catch, and the inning is over. No runs, no hits, no errors, nobody left. 4.5 in the books. Texas Tech on top of Mississippi State 4-0 from the Westwood One NCAA Radio Network. 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
1: 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Last of the fifth, Texas Tech with a 4-0 lead. Paige Gould back to work. 2 2/3 out of the bullpen for Gould. She has retired all 8 that she has faced. Talking to her yesterday, Leah, she told us how at Chattanooga she was basically a two-pitch pitcher. But she said coming to Mississippi State, Taryn Mowat McKinney and Sam Ricketts really encouraged her to expand her repertoire. Really feels good about having 4 pitches now, and she's been very impressive since coming on.
0: And she said that she felt better because she could use all her tools. And at first she said it, she wasn't sure if she belonged. She realized the difference was that in the SEC you have no batter that you can take off. Every single one is a big challenge. But then she learned and gained confidence and realized, no, I do. I have the stuff to make it at this level. And so I like what I'm seeing. I think it's going to be important now in this second time through the lineup how she makes adjustments.
1: Mia Williams will lead off. First pitch to Mia spins over the inside corner for a called strike. And the count nothing and one. Williams hit by a pitch in the first, came around to score, then doubled home a run in the second inning. Both of those at-bats coming against the starter Alyssa Faircloth. Here's the wind and the 0-1, and that one is just off the outside corner. And the count 1-1 now to Mia Williams, the Florida transfer. First team all Big 12 in her first year at Texas Tech. Waits on the 1-1 from Gould. Here it comes. That one's low and inside. And it's now 2-1. Williams coming into today with a hit in 12 of her last 14 games, batting .465 in that stretch. 6 doubles, 7 homers, 18 RBIs, and 18 runs scored. Here's the windup by Gould and the 2-1. Just missed the inside corner. 3-1.
0: I think there's something to be said for players at this level with all the scouting and information out there that you continue to get better because people start to learn what your holes are, what your weaknesses are, and they try to attack that.
1: 3-1 delivery. Missed the outside corner. 4. So Mia Williams walks, and she's aboard to begin the bottom of the fifth inning. And Paige Gould kind of staring in at Chelsea Clark. I think she thought a couple of those pitches could have been strikes.
0: Yeah, it feels like almost maybe just the strike zone getting a little bit smaller. I think the importance is that consistency. As a pitcher, you know what you're getting called. And at the same time, I think that you really have to be careful for a hitter like Mia Williams, so she didn't miss bad.
1: Here's Jackie Liss, who takes the first pitch over the inside corner for strike 1. Williams over at first base, first Tech base runner against Gould. Liss was the first batter that Gould faced back in the third inning, retired her on a pop-up to first. There's a strike, a curve over the outside corner. And the count very quickly is nothing and two to Liss. 4-0 Texas Tech. We're in the bottom of the fifth inning. Winner gets a day off tomorrow and will play Saturday against the winner of our next game coming up, Texas and Tennessee. The wide of the 0-2 home to Liss. Way outside. Snap throw to first. It hit Williams and caroms into the camera well. And that's going to send Williams to second base. So Des Rivera going for the pickoff. The throw hit Williams in the helmet and went right into the hands of a cameraman, and she actually gets third. That's two bases on the ball that goes out of play, and so Williams now is just 60 feet away on what will have to be a throwing error on Rivera.
0: Well, and what's interesting is first baseman Abby Grace Richardson was a little bit off the line, and she was back behind first base. And so where this ball was thrown, there must have either been a miscommunication or just the wrong spot that she was throwing to, because they would have had to come from behind Williams in order to get her out.
1: Samantha Ricketts, the Mississippi State head coach, getting an explanation from the first base umpire, Matt Dial. But on that, where a ball is thrown and it caroms out of play, she gets two bases. So Williams all the way to third. That's just the third error of the year charged to Rivera. And Texas Tech now with an insurance run at third base and nobody out. So the first error of the 2026 Women's College World Series. And I don't know that anybody had that one on their bingo card for that being the first error. Here's the wind of the 1-2 home to Liss. Swung on, fouled straight back. And we'll do it again at a ball and two strikes. Mia Williams, fortunately, okay. That ball hit her solidly. That did not graze her helmet. I mean, that smacked her helmet.
0: Yeah, it's almost like she has a magnet in this postseason, the amount of time she's been getting hit, not only by pitchers, but now by catchers, too.
1: Florida's saying, see, it wasn't just us. Here's the windup and the 1-2 home to Liss, and that one missed somewhere. Two balls and two strikes, the counts. Texas Tech trying to add to a 4-0 lead. Gould back up on top, winds and delivers, and the pitch is low and inside. And now it's 3-2 on Liss with Jasmine Burns, the DP, waiting on deck.
0: Well, a little more patient at bat, knowing that Paige Gould had been able to get these hitters.
1: Payoff pitch on the way to Liss, swinging a shot into left field, base hit. Williams will trot home to score. Jackie Liss has her third RBI of the game, and it's 5-0 Texas Tech. So the Red Raiders immediately capitalize on the leadoff walk and the throwing error as Jackie Liss drives in Mia Williams.
0: The ability for some of these hitters to pull the pitch that's outside as a shortstop, Styles is playing pretty straight up, but that ball able to go between that 5-6 hole for an RBI single.
1: Here's Burns, and the first pitch to her is cut on and missed for strike one. Burns called out on strikes in the first inning, and then grounded out to third base in the second. She is nothing for two. 5-0 Texas Tech. Here's the windup by Gould and the 0-1. Burns takes high and outside. One ball and one strike. Jasmine Burns, transfer from Ohio State, top five in the country in home runs a year ago, had 25 of them for the Buckeyes. Here's the windup and the 1-1. Burns takes off speed and finds the outside edge for a called strike. And the count is now 1-2. Burns, top five in the country in homer slugging and total bases a year ago. She was top 10 in batting average. Here's the wind and the 1-2 pitch. Swung on, hit high in the air, deep into center. Silva is back on the edge of the track. She'll have room, reaches up and makes the catch. Liss will retreat to first base. Burns is retired for out number one. Here comes Taylor Pannell, who is 0-2 with a strikeout and a ground ball out to shortstop. Well, you just look at this Texas Tech lineup. Mia Williams, transfer. Jackie Liss, transfer. Jasmine Burns, transfer. Taylor Pannell, transfer. Caitlin Terry, transfer. That pitch taken down low and outside, ball one. Maya Davis, transfer. Lauren Allred, transfer. Nyjah Kennedy, transfer. Longi Quiroga, transfer. All nine in their starting lineup came from different programs. Here's the windup and the 1-0 pitch. Swung on, ground ball hit to shortstop. Taken there by Stiles. Fires to second, not in time. Stiles trying to get the lead runner at second base, and it was not in time to get Jackie Liss. Panel is safe at first. There is two aboard, and Caitlin Terry is coming up.
0: Well, I feel like Liz got a really good jump. It's something that Texas Tech not only has power, but they also have speed. And I feel like even with that fielded cleanly, the depth of Styles, I think it could have been beat out on that play as well. Not able to hold on to it. Zion Romero dropping that ball safe anyways.
1: Well, Mississippi State will convene for a meeting in the circle. And Texas Tech will gather up their hitters before Taylor Panel stands in. Do you love golf? Turn your passion into a profession. Get started on your PGA career at pga.com/workingolf. Well, that'll go as a fielder's choice. And again, no error. As Leah pointed out, Romero dropped that throw, but it wouldn't have mattered. Liz had it beat easily. And now here is Caitlin Terry, who's popped back to the circle and grounded out to shortstop. Well, and now with Terry at the plate, she represents the game-winning run. If she were to hit a home run here, it would give Texas Tech an 8-run lead. 8 runs, 5 innings, that's run rule territory. Here's the windup by Paige Gould. First pitch on the way to Terry, and that's in for a called strike, 0-1. Terry with 10 home runs this season for Texas Tech. She was a great hitter in her high school career, in addition to being a great pitcher. Batted .626. Here's the 0-1 pitch. Low outside, snagged by Rivera to keep the runners where they're at. One ball and one strike. Terry from Glendale, Arizona. Her mom, Christy, was a great hitter at Florida State. She's still 8th on the Seminoles' career hits list. Ball and a strike to count to Terry. Here's the windup and the pitch. Swung on, line drive, center field. That's a base hit. Liz coming to third, getting waved around. The throw is on the way to the plate. It's cut off. Liz will score standing up. An RBI single for Caitlin Terry. And it's now 6-0 Texas Tech.
0: What a really good piece of hitting by Caitlin Terry. Not trying to do too much with it. Takes a pitch that's in about waist high and just line drives it right back up the middle. Plenty of time to bring around Jackie Liss. Runners on first and second. And like you said, this very easily could be the end of the game this inning.
1: Here's Maya Davis now. And the first pitch to her, Davis bunts, and it's foul behind the plate. No balls and one strike. Davis, an infield base hit in the second, and then came around to score a run. And then last time up, she lined out to Abby Grace Richardson at first base. No active player has more hits than Maya Davis, now with 346 in her career. Here's the 0-1. Swung on, ground ball to first. Off Richardson into right field. Around third, coming in his panel. She'll score. Terry going to third. The throw gets away. Terry on her way to the plate, and she will score. And that is the game-winning run. Texas Tech with a run rule victory, 8-0. The ball caromed off Abby Grace Richardson into shallow right field. Panel scored easily. The throw came to third. It skipped away, and Terry, without hesitating, comes in to score. And Texas Tech run rules Mississippi State, and the Red Raiders are into the winner's bracket. They will play on Saturday. Mississippi State will be back here again tomorrow in an elimination game. 8-0 Texas Tech, the final.
0: Well, and that's what you come out showing. They know that they had a battle to get to the Women's College World Series this year. A lot of expectations. Finished second last year in the nation. And this year they have their eyes on that championship right there. Being able to do it different ways, I think that's important. The home run early got them on the board, but then able to string together some hits, being able to take advantage of some miscues from Mississippi State and putting the run rule. 5-inning game, that's a statement. Both pitchers getting time in the circle. Nyjah Kennedy and Caitlin Terry, great job by Texas Tech.
1: 4-run score for Texas Tech in the bottom of the fifth inning. They're going to give Maya Davis a single on that with an RBI. And then a throwing error will be charged to the right fielder, Keller, allowing the game-winning run to come in and score. And Texas Tech with a statement in the opener, an 8-0 run rule victory over Mississippi State. Texas Tech will play on Saturday against the winner of Texas and Tennessee. Mississippi State will be back here tomorrow in an elimination game. Let's go downstairs where Texas Tech pitcher Nyjah Kennedy is going to be part of a team picture real quick. and then we will talk with her. Good smile for Nyjah. Nyjah, congratulations on the win. Boy, it certainly seemed like you were on your game to start. How'd you feel in the circle today?
11: Thank you. Oh, I felt good. I mean, our offense came out and scored runs off the bat, so that means I can just attack hitters. So a lot of credit to them.
0: How important is this for you guys to come out not only to win but get the run rule victory off the field quickly, everybody getting opportunities to do something? What does that mean to you guys as a total effort?
11: Yeah, it means a lot. Coach Glasgow always says, Coach Glasgow said before we went out there, you can only start the World Series once. So to be able to come out with the run rule, first game just sets the tone for the rest of the week.
1: Nyjah, it felt like you were throwing your off speed a lot early in the game today. Was that part of the plan for you? Was that something you saw in how you wanted to attack Mississippi State?
11: Oh, yeah, definitely. I mean, you're just trying to go at hitters. Coach Sherrod does a good job of just keeping hitters off balance, so I'm just trusting her and what she's calling.
1: Nyjah, appreciate the time. Enjoy your day off. We'll see you on Saturday.
11: Awesome. Thank you, guys.
1: Nyjah Kennedy, the winning pitcher today for Texas Tech, as the Red Raiders pick up a run rule victory, and I would say for Jerry Glasgow, really exactly what he wanted to see from his team here today.
0: That's it. You got a good showing in the circle. That's so important this entire World Series, but then also to have your bats stay consistent. There were a couple innings in there that they were able to get out of it. Mississippi State, great pitching by Gold, but then for them to be able to say second time we see Gold, we're making a difference, and really the response is what it's all about.
1: All right, so the totals in that fifth inning, Texas Tech scores 4 runs on 3 hits, 1 error charge on that play. Again, they gave Davis an RBI single. They did not charge Abby Grace Richardson, the first baseman, with an error. So Davis gets a single and an RBI, and then Terry scores the game-winning run on the throwing error by Keller. And Texas Tech wins the ball game 8-0 in 5 innings. That's the final score. We'll have more coming up. 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
1: No balls and 2 strikes the count. Williams over at first. Faircloth running in the left. He brings it home. The pitch is swung on. Hit in the air to left. Down the line towards the wall. It is gone. A 2-run home run for Jackie Liss. And 2 batters in. Texas Tech has taken a 2-0 lead. Well, exactly what Jerry Glasgow wanted to see from his lineup. A quick start. Mia Williams gets hit by a pitch. Jackie Liss hits a 2-run home run. Red Raiders take an early lead and really had it in cruise control from there. Leah, I think we saw everything Texas Tech is capable of and why a lot of people think this could be their year to win a national championship. It's a team that has great offense. They can hit the ball out of the park. They can run. They can play small ball if they need to. And they have 2 terrific arms in the circle.
0: They're so deep, and I think that's important. And not only that, nothing can replace experience. And all these athletes, all these transfers have been on this stage before, and they have been key players for other programs. And so I think you see that comfort they had coming in game one. They played Mississippi State, who had never been here before. So there's a big difference in just how you feel taking that field. And so to be able to come up and put up those early runs and then to be able to complete it and end early, I think is a big statement.
1: Want to let our stations know that our next break coming up is a network break. We know we owe you a break. We'll have that coming up after our network break. But our next break will be a network break with this game ending early. Texas Tech with an 8-0 win in five innings. Meanwhile, for Mississippi State, the Bulldogs, they have been in that underdog role, which they have embraced great in Norman in the Super Regionals. Thought, hey, we could come in today and surprise somebody else. Just not able to get it going. Alyssa Faircloth gets hit early and nothing offensively for Mississippi State.
0: Yeah, I think that's what's tough is them getting that early lead. It kind of puts Mississippi State behind a little bit. And Paige Gould, when she did come in the second inning, she was able to get through the lineup one time really well. But it's hard. If you're not putting up runs, you don't have any momentum to go with you. So as soon as Texas Tech starts tacking it on again, they weren't able to do anything about it. And that's what ended this game early, had they been able to. Now, they did have good contact the second time they were facing Nyjah, but then that's when Caitlin Terry came in and she was able to shut the bats quickly.
1: Just a reminder again, when you're facing somebody like Nyjah Kennedy, if you have an opportunity, you better capitalize because you may not get a second. Final score in game one, it's a run rule victory in five innings. Texas Tech beats Mississippi State by a score of 8-0. More coming up. 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
1: Back in Oklahoma City, where Texas Tech opens the 2026 Women's College World Series with a five-inning run rule victory over Mississippi State, 8-0. Here's a look at the final totals in the ballgame. For Texas Tech, 8 runs on 7 hits, no errors, they left 3. Mississippi State, no runs, 2 hits, 2 errors, and they left 2. Nyjah Kennedy, the winning pitcher. Kennedy is now 26-6. Alyssa Faircloth takes the loss. She is 16-8. Time of the game was a crisp 1 hour and 28 minutes. And we'll have an attendance figure coming up for you at the end of our second game. With the victory, Texas Tech goes to 58-7 on the year. The Red Raiders will get the day off tomorrow. They will play a winner's bracket game here on Saturday afternoon. Mississippi State, meanwhile, falls to 43-20. And the Bulldogs will be right back here tomorrow night with their season on the line. Just a reminder for our stations, we have a 3-minute local break that is coming up at the end of this segment. A 3-minute local break is coming for our stations around the country. All right, time now to select the player of the game, sponsored by eBay. eBay is home to millions of finds, and each one becomes part of your story. From your favorite vintage band tee to the dream car you've been searching for, it's all there. eBay, things people love. All right, Leah, who do you like for a player of the game?
0: Man, there's multiple options, but I'm going to go with Jackie List, first baseman. She had the home run that put them on the board in the first inning and then comes up in that fifth inning and gets another RBI with another hit, 2 for 3, 3 RBIs in the game, and I think that she was a difference maker.
1: Jackie List, the player of the game, as Texas Tech picks up an 8-0 win. 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Any reproduction, retransmission, or other use of this broadcast without the express written consent of the NCAA and Westwood One is strictly prohibited. Now, Leah, Mississippi State now will have to turn it around tomorrow to avoid elimination. What do they have to do here in the next 24 hours to try to get things right, pick up a win, and extend their stay in Oklahoma City?
0: I think most importantly is they got to find a way to get bats going. So whoever they see that they're going to face, it's going to be tougher here at the Women's College World Series. But finding a way to get some runs across is going to be crucial.
1: All right. Game two is coming up. Texas and Tennessee in just a little bit. We'll wrap things up for game one when we return from the Westwood One NCAA Radio Network. This is the Women's College World Series.
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0: 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We'd like to thank our crew for this afternoon. 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Our engineer Tim Parker. Producers Andy Garcia and Larry Costigan. Coordinating producers Aaron Cummins and Brian Finkelstein. Vice President and Executive Producer Mike Eby. And the Senior Vice President of Sports for Cumulus Media and Westwood One is Bruce Gilbert. Stay with us for more exciting action from Oklahoma City. 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Again, the final score from Devon Park in Oklahoma City. Texas Tech 8, Mississippi State nothing. Now for Leah Amico, I'm Ryan Radke. 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

He is no doubt a great entertainer. 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It kind of blows my mind. Coming up, we've got some Imagine Dragons and Cher.

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0: 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I gotta have faith. 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

0: Gotta love it. That is fun music from Bruno Mars. I Just Might. He is on the Romantic Tour, which I got to see, and I was so excited to be there with my friend. We had such a great time. It was really a great show. Expensive tickets, right? 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And Bruno Mars, he's got something special about him, right? You're sitting there, you're watching the show thinking, okay, this guy is on another level. He is definitely a superstar.
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0: Hey, whatever it is that you love doing during the workday on the side as far as listening to music, I'm glad we are part of that because we are playing the latest in great music and the latest in newer artists like this one from Olivia Dean.

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2: Swinging a ground ball, left side, back hitter to shortstop by Good. Fires the first in time! And at long last, the Longhorns have their softball national championship. And the trophy is headed to the 40 acres. The Texas Longhorns are the 2025 Women's College World Series champions.
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2: 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One game done today. Texas Tech in the winner's bracket, a run rule, 8-0 victory over Mississippi State in five innings. Now in game two, an SEC matchup, Texas and Tennessee. Leah, the Longhorns are the reigning national champions. They'll try to go back-to-back, and if they're going to do it, they're going to rely on the same arm they relied on a year ago. That's Tegan Cavan. She was masterful in the 25 series. She gets her first outing here this afternoon in 26.
3: Well, we've seen in years past they would struggle in super regionals but get here and get the job done. That happened again this year, losing game one against ASU, but then being able to find a way. Tegan, on game three, on the need to win to advance to Oklahoma City, she was superb. And so I expect to see her really come out strong and attack these hitters early.
2: Yeah, the last couple of years, she has been at her absolute best when she has had to be at her best. Meanwhile, Tennessee, no stranger to the Women's College World Series. They went all the way to the national semifinals last year before they got knocked out by Texas. They get a little chance for revenge today. And they have a pitcher in the circle who's been pretty good. Sage Marjetko, third in the country in ERA.
3: Well, I like what I see out of Sage. And when everybody thinks Tennessee, they think of Carlin Pickens, right? The flamethrower. But Sage has more movement, more break. I think that maybe Texas might have thought they would see Carlin, but I like the option. They can bring Carlin in if they need to. Sage Marjetko, really somebody who's held this staff together this year.
2: Well, this should be a terrific matchup between these two SEC foes. They did not play during the regular season. They did meet a year ago in Austin. Tennessee took two out of three. Karen Weekly knows, though, it's a huge challenge trying to beat Texas on this stage.
4: Just a phenomenal team, from top to bottom, every facet of the game. Tegan Cavan, obviously one of the best pitchers in the game. Sitlali Gutierrez, another one. Their offense is very dynamic. They've got the righty power. They've got the lefties who can spray the ball all over the field, hit with power, run really, really well. They have a little bit of everything, and you don't expect anything less here at the World Series. So they're going to be a tough opponent to beat, but I think our team will be ready for the challenge.
2: Let's check the starting lineups for today's game, sponsored by Wrangler. 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Wrangler, for the ride of life. First for the Tennessee Volunteers at 47-10. Karen Weekly has them lined up like this. Sophia Knight will lead off in center field. Ella Dodge is the third baseman. She'll bat second. Emma Clark is at second base. She hits third. Alana Leach is the designated player, and she'll bat cleanup. Mackenzie Butt hits fifth at first base. Elsa Morrison is the catcher, hitting sixth. Alana's sister Gabby Leach is in right field batting seventh. Bella Faub will play shortstop and bat eight. And hitting ninth, it is the left fielder, Taylen Holly. In the circle today for Tennessee, it's the right-hander Sage Marjetko, 14-2 on the year, a 1.12 ERA. That is the third best mark in the country. So again for Tennessee, Knight is in center. Dodge is at third. Clark is over at second. Alana Leach will be the DP. Butt is at first. Morrison behind the plate. Gabby Leach is in right field. Faub the shortstop. Holly is in left. And Marjetko will be in the circle. For Mike White and the Texas Longhorns, they come in at 47-11. Caden Henry is the center fielder. Shobat leadoff. Katie Stewart is at first base, and Shobat second. Vivi Martinez is the shortstop hitting third. Reese Atwood is behind the plate, and Shobat cleanup. Leanne Good, the second baseman, hits fifth. Hannah Wells, the outstanding freshman, is the DP, batting sixth. Ashton Maloney starts in right field. Shobat seventh. Kaya Altmaier is in left field, batting eighth. And hitting ninth, it is the third baseman, J.C. Nichols. In the circle for Texas, it'll be the right-hander Tegan Caban. She is 25-5 on the year. So again for Texas, Henry is in center, Stewart at first, Martinez at short, Atwood behind the plate, Good is at second, Wells the DP, Maloney is in right, Altmaier is in left, Nichols over at third, and Tegan Caban is in the circle. For Caban, it's her 40th appearance of the year, her 33rd start. Again, 25-5. The ERA sits at 2.47. 195 and a third innings pitched. 164 hits allowed. 83 runs, 69 earned. She has walked 56, struck out 230. That's top 10 in the country. And opponents are hitting 224 against her. Last year, Leah Tegan Caban came into the World Series. She was kind of struggling. Everybody wondered what she was going to look like. Well, all she did was go out and not give up an earned run the entire World Series. There is no doubt she is the arm that Mike White and Texas will try to ride to back-to-back national championships.
3: Well, he trusts her completely to be the starter. They have Citlali Gutierrez behind her, who's done really well for them. But Tegan Caban is the one he's looking to. He knows that he needs his ace to be at her best, and she gets a lot of strikeouts when she's throwing the ball well, so we'll see how she starts off.
2: 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Beautiful afternoon here in Oklahoma City. Winner of this game will move on to meet Texas Tech here on Saturday afternoon. Sophia Knight, the center fielder, will stand in to lead things off for Tennessee. Knight with a .410 batting average. A couple of home runs. They have both come in the postseason. And 13 runs batted in, facing off against Tegan Caban. Knight is ready. Caban is ready. And so are we. The first pitch is on the way. And Knight takes a strike over the outside corner. And we're underway. 1:37 Central Time for the first pitch. It is 77 degrees under partly cloudy skies here in Oklahoma City. Caban looks down at her wristband, rocks into the windup, and fires the 0-1. And Knight takes above the belt. And the count is now one ball and one strike. Defensively for Texas, Altmaier is in left, Henry in center, Maloney in right, Nichols at third, Martinez at short, Good is at second, Stewart at first, Atwood is behind the plates. One ball and one strike. Here comes the pitch to Knight, swinging a little nubber back to the circle. Taken on two hops by Caban. She throws the first. Knight is retired. And that's how our ball game begins this afternoon.
3: Well, and immediately, Tegan Caban mixing speeds. I think you can do that. Hitters get out in front. And right there, Knight just dribbling that ball to Caban, her playing her defensive position well.
2: Texas wearing the white uniforms. Texas across their chest in burnt orange with the burnt orange sleeves. And the white pants. Tennessee, meanwhile, in the volunteer orange with Tennessee across their chest in white. Here is Ella Dodge, the third baseman, and the first pitch is swung on, hit high in the air, left center field. The ballpark is going to hold it. Over from center is Caden Henry, and she makes the catch very quickly. There are two away. So two up and two down. Here comes Emma Clark, the second baseman. Clark hitting a .273. 13 home runs and 34 RBIs. Home plate umpire for game two is Brian Crochet. Tatum Stotling is at first. Mike Burwell at second. Robbie Guest is over at third. Here's the windup by Caban. First pitch on the way to Emma Clark. Swinging a bouncing ball hit to short to her left. Martinez bobbles it momentarily. Scoops it up. Fires to first. And just like that, the top of the first inning is done. No runs, no hits, no errors, and nobody left. Through half an inning, it's Tennessee nothing. Texas coming up. From the Westwood One NCAA Radio Network, this is the Women's College World Series.
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2: Volunteers go down in order in the top of the first inning. Now Texas coming up against right-hander Sage Marjetko for Tennessee. Marjetko, 14-2, a 1.12 ERA. This will be appearance number 29, start number 21. 119 innings, 60 hits, 26 runs, 19 earned. She has walked 38, struck out 165, and opponents are batting a paltry 144 against her. Well, the Women's College World Series is on Westwood One, and your Alexa. 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Caden Henry will lead off against Marjetko. Henry, a 417 batter, 8 home runs and 47 RBIs. Junior out of Dickinson, Texas, first team all-SEC pick. She is someone that Tennessee definitely wants to keep off base. Henry led the SEC in stolen bases this year with 28. Left-handed batter digs in. Marjetko, the right-hander, into the windup and the first pitch on the way, and that finds the outside corner for a called strike. And the count is nothing and one. Defensively for Tennessee, Holly is in left, Knight in center, Gabby Leach in right. Dodge at third, Faw the shortstop, Clark at second, Butt at first, Morrison behind the plate. And the 0-1 is a line drive, ranked to second base, caught there by Clark. Henry hit it well, but right at Emma Clark. And on two pitches, Caden Henry is retired. One gone, Katie Stewart coming up. Stewart hitting 436, 27 home runs. That's a Texas single-season record. And 72 RBIs. She was named the SEC Player of the Year. Marjetko, the wind and the pitch. And Stewart takes that one outside. And the count, one ball and no strikes. Facing Sage Marjetko, who was named a first-team All-American last night. Here's the windup and the 1-0 pitch on the way to Katie Stewart. That one is taken a little bit outside. And just like that, the count, two balls and no strikes.
3: Well, I won't be surprised if they just walk and or try to pitch around Stewart just with the power that she has. I think this is one hitter you don't want to let beat you.
2: Two balls, no strikes, the count. Stewart waits. Here's the wind by Marjetko and the pitch. That's off speed and drops in for a called strike. And the count, 2-1. Stewart was named a second-team All-American last night. You may say, now, wait a minute. How is the SEC Player of the Year not a first-team All-American? Well, she got beat out by Jordan Woolery of UCLA. Here's the 2-1 pitch. Stewart takes a strike over the inside corner. And the count is now 2-2. We'll see Woolery coming up in our next game. Woolery is trying to become the first player ever to hit 500 with 30 homers and 100 RBIs. Here's the windup and the 2-2 pitch. Swinging a ground ball, hit off the end of the bat to first. Played there by Mackenzie Butt. She'll run to the bag for the out. Stewart retired, 3 unassisted. 2 gone. Vivi Martinez coming up for the first time.
3: I really like how they set up Stewart after falling behind 2-0. They were able to attack with the changeup strike, then went in and then went away, being able to get the little ground out to first base.
2: Here is Vivi Martinez hitting at 387. And Marjetko's first pitch to her. Martinez takes off speed. It's in there for a strike. And the count 0-1. Martinez, 3 home runs, 43 RBIs. Back in uniform after missing last year with a torn ACL. Here's the windup and the 0-1 pitch. Martinez swings and skies one into right. Should be routine for Gabby Leach. Drifting over a couple of steps to her right, makes the catch, and the inning is over. No runs, no hits, no errors, and nobody left on base. We played one, no score between Tennessee and Texas. 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

0: strikes. But like her teammate Sophia Knight, transferred to Knoxville after playing at Boise State a year ago. She was the Mountain West Freshman of the Year with 22 home runs. Just 8 this season in the SEC. Now the wind by Caban, the 2-0 pitch in there for a called strike. And the count 2-1, 71 miles an hour on that offering from Caban. Sun breaking through here in Oklahoma City. Those clouds beginning to disperse. Boy, it has been a gorgeous afternoon here to get us started in 2026. Here's the 2-1. Swung on, popped up behind the plate, foul into the stands. And it's now 2 balls and 2 strikes on Mackenzie Butt. And again, we were all wondering what the attendance would look like. No Oklahoma, no Oklahoma State. But it has been really good here today. Even the outfield stands are filled up. That's great to see that even without the hometown teams here, the fans still coming out to support softball.
1: Well, it's been getting so exciting, and I think everybody knows just what's at stake and how these teams really are well matched.
0: 2-2 pitch to Butt, swung on, fouled off the mask of the home plate umpire Crochet back up onto the screen. And we'll do it again, 2-2. I think that definitely adds an element, Leah, with looking at this bracket. Really hard to find a standout favorite. I mean, in the past years, you could look at it and say, boy, I mean, somebody's going to have to play great to knock out Oklahoma. This year, you look at it and say, boy, there's 4 or 5 teams that could very easily win this thing.
1: Yeah, I feel like winning this first round is so crucial to be able to stay in that winner's bracket and have a best chance at it.
0: 2-2 pitch on the way to Butt. Low and inside. Good take there. And the count 3 balls and 2 strikes now on the Tennessee first baseman, Mackenzie Butt, sophomore from Garden Grove, California, against the Texas junior Tegan Caban from West Des Moines, Iowa. 3 balls and 2 strikes. Caban is ready, and here's the pitch. Up high, ball 4. So she hits Leach, she walks Butt, and the Volunteers have 2 aboard with nobody out. Boy, Lee, I thought that was a really good plate appearance by Butt. Just would not chase and worked her way aboard.
1: Well, early on, they started out with a couple rise ball that were just above the hands. And I think a lot of times hitters anxious early in the count are going to swing at that. But her laying off those 2 pitches really allowed her to be able to foul a couple off and then take that walk. So to me, that's crucial. When you have a pitcher that moves it so well, especially the high pitch, that usually looks good to power hitters.
0: Here's Elsa Morrison now. Morrison, the freshman from Knoxville, hitting 265, 6 home runs, 34 RBIs. Now, if you're Tennessee, are you thinking about maybe playing some small ball here, trying to scratch across an early run?
1: I wouldn't be surprised if I saw that.
0: Here's the pitch, and Morrison drives one in the air to center. That one is deep, and that ball is gone. A 3-run home run to dead center field, and Tennessee has taken a 3-0 lead. So much for the small ball. Elsa Morrison drills it over the 220 sign, and the Volunteers jump on top.
1: What I like about that swing by Morrison is Mackenzie Butt was able to have a long at-bat. She walks. You saw Reese Atwood, the catcher, go out and talk to Tegan Caban, and you know that Tegan Caban does not want to fall behind. And so being prepared on that first pitch, it ends up being a ball just above the waist, and she hangs it out there, and Morrison takes all of that. 3 runs. What a big moment.
0: 7th home run of the season for Morrison. And that'll bring up Gabby Leach. Here comes the first pitch, and Leach swings and misses out front of the off-speed. And the count, 0 balls and 1 strike. So it is Tennessee who strikes first. And the big blow from Elsa Morrison. Here's the windup and the 0-1. Swung on, fouled back this way. And the count, 0-2. That is the 21st home run allowed this season by Caban. So she has given up a few. And Leah, that's why you always hear pitchers say this especially. Hey, solo home runs don't beat you. But the walk, the hit by pitch, suddenly that's a 3-run blast.
1: Yeah, it's those big innings. It's not giving up 1 run, but it's multiple at a time.
0: 0-2 pitch, swung on and missed. Leach cut through 1 upstairs, and Caban has her first strikeout. 1 down, that'll bring up Bella Faw, the shortstop.
1: Being able to convert those free passes as a team is absolutely crucial. We talk about it in these big games. It's about when you get the opportunity, you have to take advantage.
0: Faw hitting at 208. Here's the windup and the first pitch from Caban. Swung on, lifted foul out of play to the right. And the count, 0 balls and 1 strike. Bella Faw, junior from Sugar Hill, Georgia. She has started every game but one this season. Never been a big offensive threat. She's in there for a glove. Never hit above 220 in her career. Here's the 0-1 delivery from Kavan, and that one just missed the outside corner, maybe a little bit high. One ball and one strike now to Faw with Taylen Holly waiting over in the on-deck circle. 3-0 Tennessee, top of the second on Elsa Morrison's seventh home run of the year. Here's the windup and the 1-1. Very high. And it's now two balls and one strike.
1: Well, that's why I love it. Numbers don't matter. When you look at these two teams, they're pretty evenly matched. Texas does have higher numbers offensively, but Morrison only a .265 batting average. The averages don't matter anymore. It's about who can come up clutch when it counts most.
0: Here's the windup by Kavan. The 2-1 delivery to Faw. She bunts foul behind the plate, picked up by Atwood. Well, that was in the batter's box. And that'll leave in the count two balls and two strikes. I was just going to say, with a couple of runners on base, getting that early lead could be really important in a game that's got Tegan Kavan on one side and Tennessee on the other. Not just Marjetko, the Volunteers have three of the top 10 in the country in ERA. 2-2 pitch, ground ball hit weakly to third. Moving to her left is Nichols. She's up with it and throws on to first for the out. And with two down, that'll bring up Taylen Holly. PGA Junior League brings friends, families, and communities together through golf. Find your team and sign up today at pgajuniorleague.com. Aaron Neuer is second in the country in ERA. Marjetko is third, and then Pickens, the flamethrower, is 10th. Quite a staff for Karen Weekly.
1: Well, I think it's one of the very few teams in the entire country that can say they're three pitchers. I mean, they're different. There are a lot of teams this year that actually have two go-to pitchers, but they have three.
0: Here's Taylen Holly. And the pitch finds the outside corner around the knees for strike one. Holly, a .286 hitter. She's homered five times. She's driven in 22. Bases empty, two away, top of the second, 3-0 Tennessee. Kavan looks down at her wrist for the sign. Here's the windup by the right-hander and the 0-1 pitch, swing and a miss. Blew that one by Holly upstairs at 70 miles an hour. And the count nothing and two. Now on the flip side, Texas, as we know, does have a very powerful lineup. So Tennessee has the great hurlers, but Texas has some people that can hit. 0-2 pitch on the way. Swing and a miss. Strike three. Kavan climbed the ladder again. She strikes out Holly. And that will end the inning. But Tennessee gets on the board. A three-run homer from Elsa Morris in their lone hit of the inning. No errors and nobody left. We'll move to the bottom of the second. It's Tennessee 3, Texas nothing. From the Westwood 1 NCAA Radio Network, this is the Women's College World Series.
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0: With our producer Andy Garcia, engineer Tim Parker, production assistant to Drake Stenberg, and the three-time gold medalist Leah Amico. I'm Ryan Radke here in Oklahoma City. Bottom of the second inning, Tennessee on top of Texas by a score of 3-0. 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Reese Atwood will lead off for Texas. Atwood hitting .337, 18 home runs, 59 RBIs. Texas has to crawl out of an early hole here after the three-run homer by Elsa Morrison in the top of the second inning. Atwood has been scuffling, just 4 for 18 here in the NCAA tournament. Sage Margetko delivers, and Atwood takes outside ball one. Atwood in the Super Regional against Arizona State was just 1 for 10 with 3 strikeouts. Margetko, the right-hander, is ready. And the 1-0 pitch coming to Atwood. Swing and a miss. She was out front. And the count, one ball and one strike.
1: What I liked about the at-bat, that hit that she did get, was one that was very crucial because it tied the team, tied them up with ASU when they had been trailing the entire time. They went ahead to win that game, and then they were able to win game three.
0: 1-1 delivery on the way. Atwood swings and pops it up on the infield. Near third, Dodge shading her eyes from the sun in fair territory in front of the bag, makes the catch. And Atwood is retired for out number one. So that'll bring up the second baseman, Leanne Good. Good hitting .345, 11 home runs, 37 RBIs. She is another Longhorn that has been struggling. 1 for 17 in the NCAA tournament. And in her last 24 games, she is just 15 for 68. That's a .220 batting average. Takes low one inside, ball one.
1: Well, and she needs to be stepping up. This middle of the lineup for them absolutely has to get the job done. Last year, she was so good for them and so successful.
0: Here's the wind to the 1-0. Off speed, taken low. And the count, two balls and no strikes. Good last year in game three of the championship series. Launched a three-run homer in the first inning off Nyjah Kennedy. Helped Texas get the early lead. Now the 2-0 pitch to her. Good swings. Pops it up foul right side. That'll make the seats. And the count, 2-1. Good, a second team all-SEC pick this year. She was the eighth overall pick in the AUSL draft. Here's the windup and the 2-1 from Margetko. That misses inside. And it's now three balls and one strike to Leanne Good. Good, one of Tegan Caban's best friends on the team. Those two combined to help Texas lift that trophy a year ago. Now the wind by Margetko. The 3-1 pitch to Good is low. That's ball four. And the Longhorns have their first base runner. As Sage Margetko issues just her 39th walk of the year. Leanne Good is aboard, bringing up the designated player, Hannah Wells.
1: Well, that's what you want to do. You want to be able to take what you're given, not chase anything. Margetko, a spinny pitcher, so being able to stay off those pitches, good, doing a good job to see if they can put something together right now.
0: Here's the windup and the first pitch to the freshman, Hannah Wells. She swings and misses, and the count, no balls and one strike. Wells set a Texas freshman record with 15 home runs this year. She broke the previous mark that had been set by Katie Stewart 2 years ago when she hit 13. Here's the windup and the 0-1 pitch. Wells takes that off speed and high. And the count now 1-1. Wells a .281 batter this year. 39 runs batted in. She's been pretty consistent. Her average has been right between .280 and .300 since the middle of March. 1-1 delivery on the way to Wells. Swings and fouls it back. And the count 1-2. Wells from Coahoma, Texas, 86 home runs in her high school career. They're very excited about what she can bring to this program, and she's a two-way player. She also pitches for Mike White. Here's the 1-2 pitch to the plate. Wells swings and misses, strike three. And Margetko has her first strikeout of the game, coming down and in. Two away here in the home second.
1: Well, that's a tough pitch to hit, a ball that's just curving. Actually, I think that might have been a backdoor curve just on that inside part of the plate, and she swings through that. So really good location and movement through the zone.
0: So here comes Ashton Maloney, the right fielder. And Margetko's first pitch to her. Maloney runs through the box, watches that one sail through with an ease for a called strike. And the count is 0-1. Maloney's numbers down from a year ago. In fact, it's a career low in both batting average and hits for Maloney. Here's the windup by Margetko and the 0-1. Maloney takes that one in the dirt, blocked by the catcher Morrison. Holding it first is good. And the count, one ball and one strike.
1: Well, just as pitchers have to continue to get better and add different tools to what they do, hitters are the same. People will find out what your weakness is. They'll know where your strengths are, and they'll pitch to that weakness. So you have to constantly make adjustments.
0: Ball and a strike. The count as Margetko brings it in. Maloney swings and misses. And the count is now 1-2. Maloney last year was a massive part of that national championship team. She had 93 hits, a Texas single season record, tied for fifth in the entire country. But Maloney comes into the game today, just 46 hits this year. 1-2 pitch on the way to her, down low outside. Good starts towards second. They throw to first, and Good is able to dive back in safely. And the count now 2-2. Boy, Leanne Good, she was about a third of the way to second base, and she was lucky to get back ahead of that throw from Morrison. Two balls and two strikes to the left-handed batting Maloney. Margetko brings it in, and that one is swung on. Bouncing ball hit to second. Taken on a couple of hops by Clark. She throws to first for the out, and the inning is over. No runs, no hits, no errors. One left on base. We've played two. It's Tennessee 3, Texas nothing. 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

0: giving Tennessee the early lead.
1: Well, I love that she actually is only a freshman and has been a mainstay at catcher. And then I think that helps you a lot of times. You're seeing your own pitchers, the best in the entire country, day after day after day. And then you face one of the best in Tegan Gavon, and you take the first pitch out.
0: So Sophia Knight, who grounded back to the circle her first time up, will lead off. Knight, the junior from Southern California, joined the Volunteers this year from Boise State. Left-handed batter, first pitch from Kavon, swung on, line down the left field line. Altmaier on the move into foul territory, makes the catch. Good jump by Kaya Altmaier, getting over there to put it away. And Sophia Knight is retired for the second time in the game. So here is Ella Dodge. Dodge flied out to the center fielder, Caden Henry, her first time up. Dodge, left-handed batter. Gavon gets the sign, rocks and fires. The pitch is bunted. It is foul. That hit Dodge, but she was still in the batter's box. No balls and one strike, the counts.
1: Taking Gavon, been up and down a little bit more than we're used to seeing. Has come through in the SEC championship game at the tournament and was able to lead her team to win game three against ASU to get them here. She's just had some really bright moments, but she's got to stick with that.
0: 0-1 delivery on the way from Gavon to Dodge. Low in the count, one ball and one strike. Now, Tegan Gavon in game one against Arizona State, the losing pitcher, allowed four runs, three earned, in five innings. She came back to start game two. She was knocked out in the third inning. Texas was able to rally late and win that game. Here's the windup and the 1-1. Swung on and missed in the count, 1-2. But in game three, with everything on the line, a complete game shutout. Allowed just five hits, walked two, and struck out five as Texas won 5-0. One ball and two strikes to Ella Dodge. 3-0 Tennessee, top of the third. Here's the windup by Kavon. The pitch on the way. That bounces to the plate. And it's now two balls and two strikes.
1: When Coach White talked to us about how she's really a type of player that doesn't, she doesn't show any emotion. He said she's really cool and calm. He said, but she is really big into playing for other people. So she felt like last year her grandmother had passed away. She played for that. This year, he said, I think she's really trying to do it for her senior catcher, Reese Atwood.
0: 2-2 pitch to the plate, swing and a shot inside third down the left field line for a hit. Altmaier cuts it off. Dodge going to second. Here's the throw, the slide, the tag. Safe at second base. Dodge able to dive in. She's got a double, and she's in scoring position with one out.
1: When she takes this ball down the left field line, third baseman just off. J.C. Nichols not able to get the ball. Really good throw by Altmaier, but I really like Ella Dodge gets her hand in. Timing, I think the ball would have almost beat her, but her hand was able to get in, and she was safe on the bag.
0: Boy, a little swim move by Dodge out there at second base. Altmaier made an excellent throw. And here is Emma Clark now, grounded out to short her first time and takes the first pitch inside for ball one. But Lee, I think you're right. The throw beat her. But she was able to get that little swim move and find the outside of the bag before Leanne Good could apply the tag. 1-0 the count to Clark. Here's the pitch from Kavon. Checked her swing, went around. And the count is now one ball and one strike. So Tennessee looking for a little insurance. Trying to add to that 3-0 lead while Kavon tries to keep the Longhorns close. One ball and one strike the count. Clark waits and Kavon's pitch. Strike over the outside corner. And the count now 1-2, 70 on that offering from Kavon. And now Emma Clark, who's had a couple of check swings, is going to take a walk down the third baseline and chat with her head coach, Karen Weekly. Weekly, the four-time SEC Coach of the Year. Of course, she was formerly a co-head coach with her husband, Ralph. Tennessee has had great success under their watch. The Volunteers were the first SEC team to play in the championship series. First team to reach number one in the polls back in 2007. Karen's got her sisters here with her this week. They were in our interview room yesterday. Here's the windup by Kavon. The 1-2 pitch, and that one just missed. 71-mile-an-hour offering toward the outside corner. Called the ball to even the count of two balls and two strikes. Outfield just slightly around towards left.

0: Kevon ready, and the 2-2. Swinging a little pop-up, shallow center field. Martinez going out. Henry coming in. It falls, base hit. Throw goes to third. They've got the runner hung up. Good running her towards third. Dive. Did she get the tag? She did. And out is Ella Dodge trying to go to third base. Meanwhile, Clark goes to second. Dodge is saying she was not tagged, and Karen Weekly's going to challenge the call.
1: Well, and there was a lot of difference between Leanne Good when she had the ball and she elected to put it in her glove and then tried to do a leg race to be able to get a tag on Dodge.
2: The ruling on the field is that the runner was out at third base. Tennessee will challenge that ruling. That play will be under review.
0: Well, just a little bloop into center. Martinez going out. Henry coming in. Henry made a dive, and the ball just skipped into her glove. Meanwhile, Dodge then took off for third base. She tried to go back to second base. And as Leah described, Good tried to run her down, made a diving attempt. The third base umpire, Robbie Guest, signaled that Good applied the tag and that Dodge was out. We've seen the replay here a couple of times, Leah. I'm not sure she tagged her.
1: It was so close. And live, it looked like she did get a glove on it. But when they slow it down in slow motion...
0: I think Leanne Good missed the tag. Now, the question will be, because again, the call on the field was she was out. Will they see enough to definitively say that she missed the tag? Based on what we've seen so far, Leah, I think that Leanne Good, when she dove, missed her leg. And I think Dodge is going to be safe at third base.
1: Yeah, I'm with you. It looks like
2: she... Further review, the ruling on the field has been changed.
0: So there you go. Leanne Good did not get the tag on Ella Dodge. Dodge immediately signaled to challenge. Now, we see players do that a lot, and then you see the replay and say, well, what the heck are you doing? But Ella Dodge, she was telling the truth that time, saying she did not tag me.
1: And it really was as close as it gets. I feel like the way she dove, her leg actually bumped up, her foot up in the air, and that's why she just missed it. I'm a little surprised that Good did not dump it to third, because one of the things that you work on is when it's a lead base, that's where you don't let him get as far. When you run him back to the base behind, then that's where you can try to do the rundown.
0: That'll be scored as a single for Emma Clark, taking second on the throw. And now runners are at second and third with just one out for Alana Leach. Well, Ella Dodge put on a base running, or at least a sliding clinic here in the third inning. First, that great slide to get into second base, and then able to avoid the Leanne Good tag.
1: Well, and Leanne Good also did a fake pump, but then put the ball in her glove. And I think as a runner, as soon as you see that, that is when you take off and you do everything you can to try to get there. And that's what Dodge did.
0: So here is Alana Leach, hit by a pitch and scored a run her first time up. Kevon is ready. Here's the wind and the pitch, and that's swung on a miss for strike one. You know, to go back to your point, Leah, about Good choosing to run her towards third base, if you throw to third and get Dodge going back towards second, then there's also a chance that Clark gets hung up between first and second. 0-1 the counts. And the pitch up high. And it's now 1-1 to Alana Leach. But as soon as they ran Dodge toward third, then Clark knows she can go to second base with almost no penalty.
1: Yeah, so I feel like it's just the backwards play. You really want to try to keep them at the furthest base from home.
0: Infield is up close. The 1-1 pitch to Leach. Swung on and missed. Chase one up around her shoulders. And that'll take the count to 1-2. So a mistake by Texas defensively. Tegan Kevon trying to bail him out. Runners at second and third. One out. We're in the top of the third. Tennessee already with a 3-0 lead. Winner faces Texas Tech here on Saturday afternoon. Here's the windup. And the 1-2 pitch to the plate. Very high. And it's now 2 balls and 2 strikes. The loser of this game will play Mississippi State tomorrow night with their season on the line. 2 balls and 2 strikes to Alana Leach. Kevon checks her wrist for the sign. She's ready. And now the 2-2 delivery. Swinging a foul straight back. And we'll do it again. 2 balls and 2 strikes.
1: I really feel like the replay and the challenging plays are for that exact situation that just happened, because runners on second and third with one out right now is much different than two outs and a runner on second. You know, it can change the difference of an outcome potentially.
0: Two balls, two strikes to the left-handed batting Alana Leach. Here's the windup by Caban and the pitch. Swing and a ground ball to short. Runner coming to the plate. Here's the throw by Martinez. They've got her hung up. Atwood runs her back to third. Makes the throw to Nichols. And Nichols will run down Dodge and apply the tag for the out. Over to third base is Clark. Leach goes to second. Runners at second and third with two outs now. And Mackenzie Butt coming to the plate. So that'll go 6-2-5 on the putout for the second out of the inning. Contact play was on. She ran immediately. Vivi Martinez very calmly made a perfect throw to Reese Atwood.
1: One of the hard hit ground balls, so she comes up and you're throwing home all the way.
0: So here is Butt through a walk and scored in the second inning. Right-handed slugger, Caban delivers. The pitch is over the inside corner for a called strike. And the count is 0-1. Boy, and you feel like this would be big for Texas. If Caban could retire Butt and Tennessee does not add to the lead, it'd be a big lift for the Longhorns. Here's the windup and the 0-1. Mackenzie Butt takes low. And the count, one ball and one strike. Butt in the Volunteers Super Regional win was 1-for-5. The one hit was a home run. One ball and one strike. And the pitch on the way from Caban. Low and inside. Two balls and one strike. Tennessee beating another SEC rival, Georgia. A couple of close games. 3-1 and 2-1. The final scores in those games for the Volunteers to get back here to Oklahoma City. Their 10th Women's College World Series appearance. Third time in the last 4 years. As Reese Atwood jogs out to the circle to talk with her battery mate, Caban. Tennessee won a couple of teams that reached number one in the polls this year after a 26-0 start to the season. 16-8 in SEC play, same record as Texas. Two balls and one strike, runners at second and third, two outs. And Caban delivers home to Mackenzie Butt. It's low, three balls and one strike. Now Mackenzie Butt has shown some pretty good discipline at the plate. 21 walks coming into the ball game today. Drew a walk in the second. And she's worked the count in her favor here. Three balls and a strike. The wind up by Caban and the pitch. Swung on. Little chopper hit up the third baseline. Foul. And we'll go full. Three balls and two strikes to Mackenzie Butt. Elsa Morrison, she of the three-run homer in the second, waits on deck for Tennessee. Three balls, two strikes, two outs. Runners at second and third. Caban up on top of the pitching slab. Looks down at her wrist. Gets the sign. She's ready. And the payoff home. Swing and a foul tip into the dirt behind home plate. And Butt got just enough to stay alive.
1: What a 3-2 count. Going down in the zone, but pulling the string a little bit. 61 miles per hour. So she's out in front of that. Like you said, just able to stay alive by being able to catch a piece of it.
0: Do it again. Three balls and two strikes with two outs. Butt ready. Caban ready. Here's the pitch. Swing and a miss. Strike three. Caban went upstairs. Mackenzie Butt strikes out. The inning is over and the Volunteers do not score. No runs, a couple of hits, no errors, and two left on base. We've played two and a half with Tennessee leading Texas 3-0. From the Westwood One NCAA Radio Network, this is the Women's College World Series.
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0: 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Last of the third, Tennessee leading Texas by a score of 3-0. 8-9-1 coming up for the Longhorns against right-hander Sage Marjetko. Has not allowed a hit, has given up just one base runner in the first couple of innings. A one-out walk to Leanne Good in the second. She has one strikeout that came against Hannah Wells. It was interesting talking to Tennessee yesterday. Sage Marjetko was in our interview room, Leanne, talking about the difference for her this year going from a good pitcher to an elite pitcher. And one of the things both she and Karen Weekly talked about, they said, you know, last year she could just be miserable at times. She was very critical of herself. She focused on mistakes. And they said, you know, not only did it affect Sage, it affected everyone around her. And so she had surgery in the offseason, had to repair a torn labrum in her hip that had bothered her for a long time. And Sage said when she had to sit out for a while, it really gave her time to think about her career. And she just decided she was going to change her mindset. She used the phrase competing with joy. Said it's been a massive difference maker for her this year.
1: Well, she said that she felt she put more pressure on herself and she forced results at times. And today she says she plays not putting that pressure on, being able to just enjoy the moment, stay pitch to pitch, and it's really worked out well for her.
0: Kaya Altmaier will lead off for Texas here in the last of the third. The pitch from Marjetko is swung on, fouled off the catcher Morrison, and the count nothing and one. Now Marjetko, first team All-SEC, we mentioned third in the country in ERA coming in. She's only given up more than two runs three times this year. And with Tennessee holding a 3-0 lead, we should point out, in the last 4 years, when Tennessee scores three or more runs, they are 173-11. 0-1 to Altmaier. Swinging a chopper back to the circle. Speared by Marjetko. And she throws the first for the out. Well, that's what happens when you lead the country in ERA, as Tennessee has done the last couple of years. You don't need a lot of offense.
1: Well, these pitchers are going right at these hitters, and she loved what Sage brought, and I think it was a matter of that belief, confidence, and like you said, just taking some pressure off and letting her work do the talking.
0: Here's J.C. Nichols, the third baseman. First pitch to her, she bunts foul behind the plate, and the count nothing and one. Marjetko began her career at South Carolina, coming out of high school in Lamont, Illinois, and then transferred to Tennessee after her freshman year. Marjetko was a great high school player, 32 no-hitters, 5 perfect games. In her high school career, she was the 2-time Gatorade Player of the Year in Illinois. 0-1 pitch on the way to Nichols, swinging a little roller, past the circle to second, bobbled by Clark, throw to first, not in time, and Nichols is safe. Boy, and that was nothing more than a roller to second base, but the speed of J.C. Nichols, she beat that out easily.
1: Yeah, just enough up the middle and going to the right, Clark not able to field that ball cleanly, but I'm not sure that it wouldn't have been beat out anyways.
0: Yeah, I don't think Clark was going to have any chance to get J.C. Nichols. So a runner aboard. Here's Caden Henry. And the first pitch on the way from Marjetko is a swing and a miss. Kind of a three-quarter cut there by Henry. And the count, no balls and one strike. Henry second on the team and hitting at 417. Here's the wind by Marjetko and the pitch. Henry shows bunt, takes outside. And the count will even at one ball and one strike. Henry leads the team in hits, runs, and doubles. 23 multi-hit games this year for Caden Henry. Tied with Katie Stewart for the most on the team. One ball and one strike to count to her. She's a left-handed batter. And the pitch on the way. Henry takes at the belt for a called strike. And the count is now 1-2.
1: Coach Karen Weekly with Tennessee was talking about Marjette Coe and said that her movement through the zone is crazy. So she said she had to learn not to, like, try to pick the corners, but instead let her ball actually move through the zone. It works.
0: 1-2 pitch to the plate, up and in, backing Henry away. And the count, two balls and two strikes.
1: And she said when she stopped trying to be too careful, she actually, her walk rate went way down. She had way better control.
0: Two balls and two strikes here to Caden Henry. Marjetko brings it plateward. That's swung on, chopped foul off Henry's foot. And we'll do it again. Two balls and two strikes on the Texas leadoff hitter. 3-0, Tennessee leading. We're in the bottom of the third inning. Longhorns have to come back against this elite Tennessee pitching staff. Number one in the country in ERA, second straight year. They've been in the top two in the country in three straight years. Here's the windup and the 2-2 pitch. Henry swings line drive into the glove of Bud at first, and they will double up J.C. Nichols to end the inning. A rising line drive, but Mackenzie Butt able to reach up above her head to snare it. It's a three unassisted double play, and the Longhorns are done in the home half of the third. No runs, one hit, no errors, nobody left. On to the fourth. Tennessee on top, 3-0. 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
0: 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Right-hander Citlali Gutierrez will come on, her 23rd appearance of the year. Gutierrez is 9-3 with a 2.21 ERA, 69 and two-thirds innings pitched, 59 hits, 25 runs, 22 earned. She has walked 18, struck out 50, and opponents are batting 2.25 against her. So Gutierrez will take over as we go to the fourth inning. And Citlali Gutierrez was the unsung hero of the Super Regional win for Texas over Arizona State after Kavan got knocked out early in Game 2. It was Gutierrez who came on, Leah, was able to hold the Sun Devils at bay and gave Texas a chance to come back and win in that game to force Game 3.
1: She's the reason why they are here. I mean, she was able to keep the ball down in the zone, and she makes it hard for hitters to elevate the pitch, and so they're not getting those big runs off of her.
0: So Gutierrez will face Elsa Morrison. Now the first pitch is a curve in there for a called strike, and the count is 0-1. Gutierrez definitely a different look than Tegan Caban, does not have nearly the velocity, but uses an off-speed curveball. Here's the windup and the 0-1 pitch to Morrison, high outside, one ball and one strike. Gutierrez has worked primarily in relief the last couple of years. Here's the 1-1 offering on the way to Morrison. Swing and a miss. Out front of that one, 61 miles an hour again. And the count is now 1-2. Gutierrez from a small town in Texas, Stamford, Texas. Well, you talk about somebody who did a little bit of everything in high school, that's Citlali Gutierrez. Here's the 1-2 pitch.
12: Ball pick.
0: Down low outside, 2 balls and 2 strikes. Gutierrez lettered in softball, basketball, cross country, track, tennis, and cheer in high school. I have no idea how you have time to do all that, but she found a way.
1: And was an elite softball player.
0: Two balls, two strikes. Gutierrez pitch.
12: Ball bring
0: outside.
12: It
0: and it's now 3 balls and 2 strikes to Elsa Morrison, who struck the big blow against Caban in the second inning. A 3-run home run to dead center field, a no-doubter. Right-handed batter waiting. And now Gutierrez with the 3-2 pitch to the plate. Swing and a fly ball into center. Henry going back. She'll have room now right in front of the warning track. Reaches up to make the catch. So Morrison gives it a ride again. Not quite far enough this time. One out here in the top of the fourth inning. Gabby Leach, the right fielder, is coming up.
1: Well, she was a little bit ahead of that pitch, and situational hitting her last time, I really think that was it. She was ready on pitch one when she saw a good offering. Tegan Caban, after giving up a walk, came in with the hard stuff. It was pretty flat, and she jumped all over it.
0: Gabby Leach, a strikeout victim her first time. Here's the pitch. And that one finds the outside edge for a called strike, 0-1. Gabby Leach, twin sister of Alana. Leach sisters 3 and 4 to don the Tennessee uniform. Aubrey and Kelsey preceded them. Here's the windup in the 0-1. Swung on, hit in the air down the left field line. Altmaier going over into foul territory. Makes the catch on the run. Good play by Altmaier. That ball was slicing away from her, Leah, and she caught it before running into that padded sidewall for out number 2.
1: Well, just so much speed in the entire outfield for Texas Longhorns, and Altmaier getting that good first jump. The ball's foul, so she's going all out, and you got to go hard. She was about to get to the wall, but I like that she caught ball and then put her hands up to protect herself as she hit the wall.
0: Here's Bella Faw. Shortstop grounded out to third, her first time up, and the first pitch is in there for a called strike. And the count 0-1. Faw, right-handed batter in the back of the box, right up on top of the plate against Citlali Gutierrez. Right-hander into the motion and brings home the 0-1. Strike over the outer third, and the count nothing and two. Faw, after grounding out in the second inning, is now just 2 for her last 27. No balls and 2 strikes. And the pitch from Gutierrez. Swung on, popped up, right side. Leanne Good, the second baseman, shading her eyes from the sun, makes the catch, and the inning is over. Nothing across for Tennessee here in the top of the fourth inning. Home half coming up with the Volunteers leading Texas 3-0 from the Westwood One NCAA Radio Network. 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
0: 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The Men's College World Series is an Andrew P. Garcia production. Bottom of the fourth inning, 3-0 Tennessee on top. Katie Stewart will lead off for Texas. Stewart grounded out to first base, her first time up. So far, so good for Sage Marjetko. 10 batters faced, just one hit allowed, and no runs. Got a double play to get her out of the last inning as Mackenzie Butt, the 5'11 first baseman, reached up above her head to snare the line drive from Caden Henry and started a double play. First pitch on the way to Stewart is in there for a called strike, 0-1. Stewart, Martinez, and Atwood trying to get something going here against Sage Marjetko. Here's the windup and the 0-1 pitch to Stewart. Swung on, hit in the air deep down the left field line. It is hooking. It is foul. And the count nothing and two to Stewart, who is at 27 home runs this year, tied for fourth most in the country. The most emphatic of which was a walk-off home run against Oklahoma this year that slammed off the graduate student housing across the street. Here's the 0-2 pitch. Swing and a ground ball rolled to second. Right there to scoop it up is Clark. Throws the first for the out. Stewart is 0-2. One away, Vivi Martinez coming to the plate.
1: Well, Matt's just a powerful hitter. And after that last ball, just foul, far over the fence, they're able to go away and get the little ground out. So good piece of pitch calling in the dugout by Megan Rhodes-Smith, someone that Coach Karen Weekly cannot speak highly enough about.
0: Here's Martinez, flied out to right her first time, and she takes the first pitch too high. One ball and no strikes. Martinez coming back from the torn ACL a year ago. First team All-SEC and an SEC All-Tournament team pick. She had the walk-off single to beat Georgia in the semifinals of the SEC tournament. Here's the 1-0 pitch. Martinez takes low, and the count 2-0. Texas, much like last year, had kind of a wobbly April. They went just 7-7 in the month of April, but then stormed back and won the SEC tournament. 2-0 pitch on the way. Very high. That one floats in. Three balls and no strikes now to Martinez. Martinez working on a four-game hitting streak. She's hit safely in 9 of her last 10. 4.26 average in her last 17 games. Ahead in the count here, 3-0. And Marjetko delivers. The pitch is in there for a called strike. And it's now 3-1 to Martinez.
1: Well, Coach Mike White talked a lot about the mindset and mental performance. And he said there's that performance gap between really good teams and then the best. And he said we want to lessen the time it takes to get to your best.
0: 3-1 pitch cut on and missed by Martinez. 3-2.
1: And, you know, that's one of the things he was just saying, trying to figure it out. He wants to learn. He's listening, talking to different people. They use performance coaches and mindset coaches, knowing that's a huge part of this game.
0: Here's the windup in the 3-2 pitch to Martinez. It's in the dirt for ball four. So the second walk given up by Marjetko. And a base runner here for Texas in front of Reese Atwood. Wherever your golf journey is headed, a PGA coach will help you get there. 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So here is Atwood, popped up to the third baseman Ella Dodge, her first time up. Yeah, the pitch on the way to Atwood floats in there very high, 47 miles an hour. One ball to no strikes to Reese Atwood. And time called, the aforementioned Megan Rhodes-Smith is going to make her way out to the circle and visit with Sage Marjetko. Well, Reese Atwood became part of Texas lore last year in game one of the championship series with Texas trailing. Nyjah Kennedy was trying to intentionally walk Atwood, and instead of a ball, Kennedy didn't throw it enough off the plate. Atwood went up and got it, laced it into left field for a two-run single, and that was the difference in Texas taking game one of the champ series.
1: Yeah, and I loved that with her being ready to hit. She had thrown a couple pitches that were pretty close, too close than they should have been. And so Reese was ready, and she was able to turn that into a run.
0: One ball and no strikes, the count to Atwood. 3-0 Tennessee, bottom of the fourth. Here's the pitch from Marjetko. Swung on and fouled straight back. And the count is now one ball and one strike. Atwood, a couple of years ago, set Texas single-season records for homers, RBIs, and total bases. That home run mark surpassed this year by Katie Stewart. It has not been the best year statistically for Reese Atwood, but she would love to cap it off with a great Women's College World Series. 1-1 delivery on the way, swinging a little looping line drive, and caught by the second baseman, Clark. And good base running by Martinez, able to scamper back to first. Boy, off the bat, that looked like it was a base hit, but it just got up there and started backspinning. And Emma Clark was able to make the play. Martinez saw it and got back to first to avoid getting doubled up.
1: Yeah, I think she was just a little bit out in front of it. Had she waited a little bit longer, that could have been in the gap. There's a big hole in right center field.
0: Here's Leanne Good. Two outs and a runner at first. The pitch home to Good is swung on and popped up. This one is behind the plate. Nobody sees it. Doesn't matter. It's going to get back into the stands. And the count, no balls and one strike to Leanne Good. 11 home runs, 37 RBIs on the year. But as we mentioned, she's been struggling. And Leah, if Texas is going to win this game, if they're going to make a run here, they've got to have the middle of their lineup get back to form. 0-1 pitch. Good swings. Bouncer to third. Taken on one hop by Dodge. Fires the first for the out. And the inning is over. No runs, no hits, no errors. One runner left on base. We'll head for the fifth. Tennessee on top of Texas. 3-0. 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
0: 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Top of the fifth inning, 3-0, Tennessee on top. Sitlali Gutierrez back to work. Came on in relief of Tegan Caban. Retired the side in order in the fourth inning. And the way Sage Marjetko is going, Leah, it feels like Gutierrez can't afford to give up anything more to Tennessee.
1: I agree with you. And I feel like this game was going to be a pitcher's duel. And if you look back, it was two free passes, hit by pitch, a walk, and then the home run. And really, a couple hard hits last inning by Tennessee. And no, they weren't able to bring them across. But I expected a pitcher's duel. You have that. Not a lot of hits on the board. Tennessee having three, but that big, timely hit with two runners on is what makes the difference. So I think Sitlali needs to continue to let her defense play behind her, and they got to see if they can string something together.
0: Taylen Holley, the number nine batter, will lead off for Tennessee. Holley was a strikeout victim in the second inning, one of three strikeouts recorded by Caban before she exited. So Holley, Knight, and Dodge, 9-1-2 against Gutierrez. 3-0 Tennessee, top of the fifth inning. And the right-hander Gutierrez rocks back into the motion and delivers. The first pitch is outside. And the count, one ball and no strikes. When we talked about the heartbreak for Tennessee last year, losing to Texas in the national semifinals in a 2-0 game. It was a great game between these two teams. Here comes the 1-0 pitch. Swung on, fouled back this way. That's going to land down beneath us. And a count, one ball and one strike. But don't forget, the heartbreak started early last year for Tennessee. You go back to their opener, Leah, they had a 3-1 lead on Oklahoma going to the seventh inning. Carlin Pickens had been brilliant. Pickens gave up three runs in the bottom of the seventh, a walk-off homer to Ella Parker. Here's the 1-1, low outside, and the count, two balls and one strike. That put Tennessee into the loser's bracket right away. Now, to their credit, they were able to fight back and get all the way to the semis, but it looked like they were going to beat Oklahoma. Pickens had been dominant against that Sooner lineup until the seventh. Here's the windup by Gutierrez, the 2-1 to the plate, swung on, hit back up the middle into center field, base hit. That might have gone right through the legs of Gutierrez. Taylen Holly smacks one back up the middle. Fourth hit of the ball game for the Volunteers. And they've got their leadoff hitter aboard.
1: When Holly, a freshman in the nine spot, and she gets a drop ball that's dropping through the zone, but she waits on it, gets her barrel to it, and is able to drive that pitch hard up the middle. Really good piece of hitting, especially in the ninth spot. That's what you want to do. You get on base to turn the lineup over.
0: And that did go right through the legs of Citlali Gutierrez. Here's Sophia Knight now. And the first pitch on the way to Knight. In the dirt, past Atwood to the screen, and that'll send Holly hustling to second base. Well, that pitch from Gutierrez bounced, and Atwood was unable to come up with it. And so Taylen Holly is now in scoring position with nobody out.
1: And Atwood, one of the best behind the plate in the country, and so really uncharacteristic for her in that situation.
0: And Johnny Bench, award winner a season ago. Here's the 1-0 delivery. Knight shows bunt, pulls the bat back. Gutierrez misses low and outside. And the count, two balls and no strikes. Knight is grounded back to the circle and flied out to the left fielder Altmaier in foul territory. 0-2 in her Women's College World Series debut. Here's the wind by Gutierrez and the 2-0 pitch. Knight bunts that one foul behind the plate. And the count 2-1. And it seems now that Tennessee is trying to play for some insurance here. Again, the Volunteers don't need a lot of runs. Since 2023, they are 173-11 when they score three or more runs in a game. Here's Gutierrez, 2-1 pitch to Knight. No sign of a bunt and takes a called strike over the outside corner. And the count is now 2-2. Sophia Knight coming over from Boise State, two-time first-team All-Mountain West pick. And the 2-2 delivery to the plate is swung on, ground ball rolled to first. Stewart has it, steps on the bag for the out, but that'll get the job done. Advancing Taylen Holly over to third base. She's 60 feet away with just one out. Ella Dodge coming up.
1: That's a productive out, being able to get her barrel to it. Didn't hit it hard, but pulls it to the right side. So being able to get your runner to that 60 feet away from home plate is a big deal right now when every run matters.
0: So here is Ella Dodge, doubled her last time up. Gutierrez, first pitch. In the dirt, past Atwood to the screen. Here comes Holly to the plate, and she will score. And Tennessee has taken a 4-0 lead. The second wild pitch of the inning, and this one cost Texas a run. Tennessee adds on.
1: What's happened is that ball is in the dirt so far out, but it's also way off to the left of Ruth Atwood. I think it's just something where she can't even get her body behind that ball because of how far it is to her left.
0: Here's the windup and the 1-0 pitch. Check swing on a pitch that is off the glove of Atwood and rolling back to the screen. It's a ball inside. And the count 2-0.
1: We talk a lot about free passes, but that situation, two wild pitch pass ball situation, and now all of a sudden you got to run.
0: Patty Ruth Taylor, the pitching coach, is going to head out to talk with Citlali Gutierrez. Now, Leah, we've seen it throughout this tournament. You make mistakes, you're going to pay. Think about game one of that Super Regional where Oklahoma lost. The Sooners, normally a terrific defensive team, all of a sudden had a bunch of defensive miscues and ended up losing to Mississippi State 11-9. That's probably the difference between the Sooners being here and not being here.
1: Well, and you'll hear pitchers say it's hard to believe this in today's game. They will say pitching and defense wins championships. But most people are like, no way. It's the ball flying out of the park. That's what the difference is. But I think what you're saying is true. It's that one play, that extra base runner that then keeps the game within range or gives it away.
0: Two balls and no strikes, the count here to Dodge. Base is empty, one away. We're in the top of the fifth, and the pitch on the way is in there for a called strike. And the count 2-1. Brindley Gonzalez, the transfer from Texas Tech, is up and throwing in the Texas bullpen. Kavon started with the first three innings. Gutierrez in her second inning of work. Here comes the 2-1 delivery to Ella Dodge. Swing and a miss. Tied her up inside. And the count now 2 balls and 2 strikes. 4-0 lead for Tennessee. Trying to put the defending champs into the loser's bracket. Here's the windup by Gutierrez and the 2-2 pitch. Swing and a bouncing ball hit foul behind the plates. Now, if Tennessee wins, they would get tomorrow off. They would beat Texas Tech on Saturday. That could be a spicy matchup because Taylor Pannell, who was Tennessee's third baseman a year ago, transferred to Texas Tech. And it didn't seem like that was a real amicable party. Here's the 2-2 pitch down low in the dirt outside. Another one that gets by Atwood to the screen. And the count 3 balls and 2 strikes.
1: Yeah.
0: If we get there, hopefully cooler heads will prevail and we will not have a repeat of the Texas Tech Florida Super Regional.
1: Yeah, I think it just would be a great matchup. I mean, either of these two teams that win would face Texas Tech. And I think either way, it's just going to be so good, such a quality game.
0: 3-2 pitch on the way to the plate. Swing and a foul tip in and out of the glove of Atwood. And we'll do it again. Three balls and two strikes. Here the count to Ella Dodge. 4 runs, balls, four hits strikes. For Tennessee. The big blow, a 3-run homer by Elsa Morrison in the second inning. Here's the payoff pitch again. That swung on and missed for strike three. So Gutierrez gets the strikeout, her first. Two away. And now here comes Emma Clark, the second baseman. Clark 1-for-2, had a base hit in the third inning. Meanwhile, Sage Marjetko sitting down in the dugout on the first base side. She has been cruising along, just one hit allowed by Marjetko through 4 innings. Emma Clark, right-handed batter. Gutierrez, the right-handed pitcher, winds and fires. And that one misses high and outside. 1 ball and no strikes to Emma Clark. Clark with career high numbers across the board this year, her sophomore season. She's from Cleveland, North Carolina. 1-0 delivery on the way from Gutierrez. He is a little bit low and inside. 1 ball and 1 strike. Clark, in addition to being a terrific softball player in high school, was also a pretty good basketball player. Won a state title. In fact, her team went undefeated. 2 balls and no strikes to count. And the pitch from Gutierrez swung on, fouled straight back.
1: There's just something special about being able to be a part of a team sport, but then finding ways to win. And I love that, being able to do it in multiple sports. Like, there's just something about being that player that elevates those around you, works hard, is so athletic that you have different skill sets that you can bring. And so, you know, I'm sure this field is played with, it has a lot of players that have played multiple sports, and it's just so good. Just the mental side of it as well.
0: See a lot of girls that played volleyball. 2 balls and 1 strike, the count. Gutierrez pitch, swinging a foul tip into the glove of Atwood. That'll even the count, 2 balls and 2 strikes. You play any other sports in high school besides softball?
1: I did. I played soccer. It was pretty intense. I actually wanted to walk on my fifth year at Arizona, but I redshirted for the Olympics, so took a different route.
0: 2 balls and 2 strikes. Here's the pitch. A little bit low in the count, 3 balls and 2 strikes. So your choices were walk onto the soccer team or be an Olympian. Wow, tough choice there. Glad you made the right one.
1: I played at a high level in high school, and all my teammates went to colleges, and I was like, I could do it too, but the Olympics called.
0: 3 balls and 2 strikes. Gutierrez delivers. Swung on, ground ball hit to third. Moving to her right, Nichols. She's got it. Throws the first in time for the out, and the inning is over. But Tennessee tacks on a run on a hit. No errors, and nobody left on base. We'll move to the bottom of the fifth inning. It's Tennessee 4, Texas nothing. From the Westwood One NCAA Radio Network, this is the Women's College World Series.
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0: Back in Oklahoma City, along with our producer Andy Garcia, engineer Tim Parker, production assistant Drake Stenberg, and Leah Amico, I'm Ryan Radke. 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Tennessee on top of Texas 4-0. We move to the bottom of the fifth inning, and a new pitcher for Tennessee, the right-hander Carlin Pickens, will take over. Her 32nd appearance, 15-7, 1.53 ERA, 132 and a third inning, 64 hits, 38 runs, 29 earned. She has walked 60, struck out 180, and opponents batting just 138 against her. So Sage Marjetko, brilliant for four. And now Pickens will take over in the fifth. Her first pitch on the way to Hannah Wells, misses low. And the count 1-0, and right off the bat, 76 miles an hour from Carlin Pickens.
1: Well, she's going to be a completely different style and look for Tennessee. She's going to throw it hard. She gets ahead. A lot of times she'll go to that rise ball.
0: Here's a swing and a liner up the middle into center field, a base hit. So Hannah Wells all over that one, greets Pickens with a single. And the Longhorns, for the first time of the game, have their leadoff hitter aboard.
1: When you have a spinny pitcher, it's harder sometimes to time it up and stay through the ball right there. Really hard contact up the middle after a strikeout, her last at-bat. And so you see them being aggressive. And I think if Carlin Pickens leaves that ball flat, they're going to be hitting it hard.
0: Texas will bring a pinch runner into the ball game to run for Hannah Wells. Taylor Anderson is going to come in and pinch run over at first base. And, of course, Wells can re-enter the game. But Anderson will run at first base as Ashton Maloney comes up. And Ashton Maloney, generally a slap hitter. Let's see if Mike White tries to put Anderson in motion and get something going here. Pickens' first pitch on the way to Maloney. She swings, little tap out in front of the plate. Pickens down to get it. Fires to first. Not in time. Maloney beat it out for a base hit. And the Longhorns have two on with nobody out. No, that ball went about 10 feet. Pickens came down to get it. She barehanded it. The throw to first was good, but not in time to get Ashton Maloney.
1: Well, and she was slap hitting, but it was almost like she mishit it and it went in a perfect spot. Pickens doing a nice job of fielding that ball quickly and getting rid of it, but just not in time. Tons of speed by Maloney.
0: Was waiting to see if we would get a challenge from Tennessee. They are not going to challenge the bang-bang play at first. And so there are two aboard now with Kaya Altmaier coming to the plates. Altmaier grounded back to the circle against Marjetko, her first time up. Left-handed batter Altmaier, Pickens delivers, and the pitch is swung on and missed. And the count, no balls and one strike. Altmaier seeing her average dip below 300 with her 0-for-1 in the game. Here's the windup and the 0-1. Swing and a miss. And the count very quickly is nothing and two. Altmaier transferring in from Arizona, where she had been a regular for the Wildcats her first 3 years, but choosing to play her senior year in Austin. 0-2 pitch on the way from Pickens high. And the count 1-2. Altmaier had been a starter, then kind of fallen out of favor. In fact, she only had one at bat in the Austin Regional. But Mike White shaking things up, put her in there in the Super Regional, and she responded. Now Pickens with a 1-2 pitch, swinging a pop-up behind the plate. A play back there for Morrison. She makes the catch. Runners stay put. Altmaier is retired for out number one. And here comes J.C. Nichols, and now we're going to see a pinch hitter. This is going to be Victoria Hunter. Hunter was the offensive hero for Texas in Game 2 against Arizona State when she delivered a pinch hit two-run home run off of Kinsey Brown.
1: Yeah, she was a superstar. I think that was so huge for them. For her to be able to come in and pinch hit is just hard anyways. And Kinsey Brown, such a top pitcher, one of the best in the nation. And for her to get that home run, I mean, absolutely turned everything around for Texas.
0: So Victoria Hunter will come in to pinch it for Nichols, who had an infield single her first time up. Hunter has been a pinch hitting specialist for Texas. He's only had 26 at-bats all year, 7 base hits, couple of home runs. She's only started 3 games.
1: And I think this is the time to do it. You get a bigger bat off of the bench in this situation. Instead of your 9-hole hitter, you can have the power and the pop, because if she's able to put it out of the park, and Pickens supplies the power. You really have to just meet the right pitch and get on time. And that ball will fly, and so we'll see what she's able to do.
0: 2 on, 1 out. Megan Rhodes-Smith, a quick visit out to the circle to talk to Pickens. And now Hunter, the right-handed slugger, steps in. Pickens the windup and the pitch, and Hunter swings and bounces one foul behind the plate for strike one. Now this is a power versus power matchup here. Pickens just delivered that one at 77 miles an hour. Of course, she has the fastest pitch on record, 79.4. 0-1 delivery to Hunter. That one was off speed. It missed high. And the count, 1-1. Prior to the 79.4, the record still belonged to Pickens at 78.2. 1-1. And the pitch. Low inside. And it's now 2-1. Now, we talked about this a little bit with Nyjah Kennedy in the first game, Leah. Yes, elite velocity, and no one would ever give that back. But sometimes Pickens is better when it's a little bit slower with a little more movement on it. Here's the windup and the 2-1 coming to Hunter.
4: Ball bringing it
0: outside, 3-1. One more of those, and Texas will bring the tying run to the plate.
1: I think sometimes the harder pitchers throw, their adrenaline gets going. They get pumped up a little bit more, and the ball flattens out a little bit.
0: Here's the windup and the 3-1 offering to Hunter. Swinging a little tap foul behind the plate. That'll take the count full to 3-2. What was your approach against somebody with elite velocity like Pickens?
1: I think it's so important to get your foot down early. You know, as a hitter, you're not trying to think. You want to see the ball the entire time. But if you can pick it up and get that foot down early, now you have time to watch that ball coming in. It's a different timing.
0: Here's the windup and the 3-2. Swinging a drive, hit foul, back and out of play. And we'll do it again. 3-2. Pickens against Hunter. 4-0 Tennessee. We're in the bottom of the fifth inning. Winner goes into the winner's bracket, a date with Texas Tech on Saturday afternoon. Loser will play Mississippi State here tomorrow night in an elimination game. Here's the windup by Pickens. 3-2 pitch. Swing and a bouncer. Hit to shortstop. Falls there. Has it. Steps on the bag. One. Fires to first. High off the glove of Butt. Into foul territory. Racing into score is Anderson. Holding it first is Hunter. And Texas is on the board. It's now a 4-1 game. Now the ground ball hit hard. Bella Faw, the shortstop, deciding to take it herself. Stepped on the bag, but then her throw to Mackenzie Butt was high and off the glove of the 5'11 first baseman. And that allows Anderson to come across with the first run of the game for the Longhorns.
1: Well, because the infield was playing so deep, it wasn't a quick play that was able to make. She had to take about 4 to 5 steps in order to get to the bag. So she throws on her throwing hand foot, and that's when that ball just launched over her first baseman, Mackenzie Butt.
0: So it'll go as a fielder's choice. The error charge to Faw. Two outs, runner at first. Here's Caden Henry. And the pitch. Low ball one. No RBI on the play for Hunter, but Texas is on the board. For Bella Faw, it is her sixth error of the year.

0: on what will be scored as a wild pitch. Two balls and one strike to Caden Henry. Here it comes. That's swung on. Hit in the air to left center. Going back is Knight. She's there, and the center fielder makes the catch. Sophia Knight, moving back into her right, was able to make that play on the drive hit by Caden Henry. The inning is over, and the damage limited by Carlin Pickens. One run, couple of hits, one error, and one runner left on base. We'll move to the top of the sixth inning. It's Tennessee 4 and Texas 1. 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
0: A reminder to join us again tonight for a Women's College World Series doubleheader. First up, UCLA takes on Alabama at 7 Eastern, followed by Arkansas and Nebraska at 9:30. Our buddy Chris Plank will be here with Leah. They'll have all the action right here on most of these same Westwood One stations. You can also hear the broadcast via the Varsity Network app, the NCAA Women's College World Series app, Alexa-enabled devices, or on the Westwood One Sports app. 4-1 ball game. Tennessee has the lead as we go to the top of the sixth inning. Citlali Gutierrez back to work for Texas. Her third inning of work after Tegan Gavon went the front three. Gutierrez will face 4, 5, and 6. Alana Leach, Mackenzie Butt, and Elsa Morrison. So Texas able to get on the board, but only the one run. Carlin Pickens limits the damage. And for Caden Henry, it has been a hang-with-them day. She has hit three line drives, and she's 0-for-3. Alana Leach is 0-for-1 with a run scored, and Gutierrez delivers home to her. Leach takes down low outside. Another one that skips by Atwood to the screen. One ball and no strikes. That's about the fifth pitch from Gutierrez that has gotten by Atwood, and they've all been the same, Leah, low and in the middle of the right-handed batter's box.
5: Yeah, and that one was an off-speed pitch, but it's so far outside to the lefty hitters.
0: Here's the wind and the pitch to Leach. A strike over the outside corner. And it's 1-1. Leach, first team all-SEC pick. She led the Volunteers in SEC play. Batted 339. And, it was not close. Here's the windup and the 1-1 pitch to Alana Leach. That's swung on. Bounce foul behind the plate. 1-2. Ella Dodge was second on the team in batting average in SEC play. Leach had her by 71 points. One ball and two strikes the count. Leach is hitting 7 of her last 9 games. Tend to wait her turn. Didn't start a lot her first couple of years, but she has been in there a lot this year for Karen Weekly. Swinging a little tap. Hit towards third. It's a fair ball taken by Nichols in front of the bag. Throws to first. Stewart had to stretch. She makes the catch, and then Leach runs into her glove. Stewart hangs on. Hopefully she's all right. One away, and that'll bring up Mackenzie Butt. A throw just drifted to the inside part of the bag, and the ball got there around the same time as Leach, and she ran right through the glove of Stewart. Kind of whipped that left shoulder, but fortunately Stewart's all right. Now Butt, she has walked and struck out. Gutierrez's first pitch to her, spins in for a called strike, 0-1.

0: 4-1 Tennessee, top of the sixth inning. Volunteers try to avoid that heartbreak from a year ago when they took a seventh inning lead against Oklahoma, only to see it evaporate in the opener. 0-1 delivery, swung on, bounce foul behind the plate. And the count, no balls and two strikes. Tennessee matching up with another SEC team after they beat Georgia in the Super Regional. And now seeing Texas here in the opener of the Women's College World Series. Here's the windup by Gutierrez, the 0-2 pitch to McKenzie Butt, and that one just missed. 61 miles an hour, one ball and two strikes.
1: And she's just mixing the speeds between 61 and then 65, 66. And even that 4 to 5 miles per hour difference, it really does make a difference as a hitter in your timing.
0: 1-2 pitch on the way from Gutierrez, low and inside. And it's now two balls and two strikes to McKenzie Butt. With Elsa Morrison waiting next. Right now, Morrison is the hero for Tennessee. A 3-run home run in the second inning. 2-2 the count. Butt waits with a slight crouch. And the pitch. Swing and a miss. Strike three. Spun that one in there at 60 miles an hour. And McKenzie Butt strikes out. Second strikeout for Gutierrez. Fifth for the Texas pitching staff. Two gone. And here is Morrison. Morrison fly to center last time after that 3-run homer to center field, her first time in. Morrison, the freshman from Knoxville. First pitch on the way from Gutierrez. Swung on, driven to the gap in right center field. That ball is deep, and that one is off the top of the wall. Around first, going to second is Morrison, in standing with a double. Elsa Morrison, have yourself a day. She nearly had her second home run of the game. That hit the very top of the wall in right center field, just barely stayed in the park. And Morrison is in scoring position.
1: Well, and the other hitters have been off. You just see them not being able to really connect and get all the way through the ball. And she took an outside pitch exactly where she's supposed to take it. She let it get deep, and she drove it. Like you said, I mean, that hit the very top of the fence. Any higher, and it was going to trickle over.
0: Zoe Schuler is going to pinch run out at second base for Morrison. So Schuler at second base, and Gabby Leach coming to the plate. She has struck out and flied out to the left fielder Altmaier in foul territory. Here's the windup by Gutierrez. First pitch on the way. Swinging a ground ball on the right side. Good to her left. Knocks it down. Ball gets away. Runner around third coming in and scoring. Schuler hustles all the way around from second base. And Tennessee's lead is at 5-1. Good went to her left. Went into a slide. Could not glove the ball cleanly. It rolled about 10 feet away from her. And Schuler never stopped running. And the Volunteer lead is back to 4.
1: Well, Leanne Good, she did move. The ball was hit hard, but she went to her knee. And I think as soon as that happened, Karen Weekly at third base was sending Schuler all the way. Tons of speed. That's what the bench is for. You have these runners that you go to, get some speed out there. You put another run across. So good piece of hitting that ball on the ground. Leanne Good, a little frustrated right now because if she's able to keep it closer, and I think if she stays on her feet, that isn't a run.
0: That one goes, an RBI single for Gabby Leach. A 5-1 Tennessee lead. And now Bella Faw, the shortstop, is due. I think we're going to get a pinch hitter for Faw. I think it's Meredith Barnhart who is going to come up and pinch hit. So it will be Barnhart to step up and hit. 7-for-34 on the season. Left-handed batter, Gutierrez fires, and the pitch is in there at the knees for a called strike. And the count 0-1. Well, once again, Tennessee just capitalizing on every little mistake made by Texas.
1: When offense, when they've been here in Women's College World Series and they've struggled, it's because their offense goes quiet. And so you like what you see.
0: Swing and a miss, and the count nothing and 2.
1: just feel like they've had quality at bats. They've been able to do it now, figuring out Sitlali Gutierrez a little bit. And so to me, like, you like what you see out of your team, knowing that they're facing two elite pitchers and being able to hit them both.
0: Now, this rally for Tennessee coming after there was two outs and nobody on in the sixth inning. Morrison with that home run. And then Leach, an RBI single. 0-2 the count now to Barnhart. 5-1 Tennessee with the lead. We're in the top of the sixth inning. Here's the 0-2 pitch.
2: Ball, bring it in.
0: Off the outside. And the count now, one ball and two strikes to Barnhart. When Texas comes up in the bottom of the sixth inning, it'll be Stuart Martinez and Atwood. But the Longhorns will be facing at least a four-run deficit. Here's the windup by Gutierrez and the 1-2 pitch, and that is just a little bit outside. That was close. Two balls and two strikes now on the pinch hitter Meredith Barnhart. Outfield shallow and straight away. Gutierrez looks at a wristband for the sign. The right-hander rocks. Here comes the 2-2 delivery to the plate. That swung on, popped up on the infield. Martinez, the shortstop, calling for it, makes the one-handed catch, and the inning is over. But Tennessee adds a run on a couple of hits. No errors, and one runner left on base. We played five and a half. It's Tennessee 5 and Texas 1. From the Westwood 1 NCAA Radio Network, this is the Women's College World Series.
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0: 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Any reproduction, retransmission, or other use of this broadcast without the express written consent of the NCAA and Westwood One is strictly prohibited. Last of the sixth inning, 5-1 Tennessee. Carlin Pickens back out for her second inning of work. She'll face Katie Stewart, Vivi Martinez, and Reese Atwood. Sage Marjetko went the first four, was terrific. Pitched shutout base softball, giving up just one hit. Pickens came on in the fifth inning, allowed an unearned run. And now we'll face Katie Stewart, her team back up by four. Pickens, first team All-SEC pick this year, two-time SEC Pitcher of the Year, seventh SEC pitcher to earn that award multiple times. One thing you notice with Pickens' stat line, she's thrown about 100 fewer innings than she did a year ago. And Karen Weekly said that was really by design, to give her a little bit of a break and to give the other pitchers, Marjetko and Neuer, more of a chance to shine. Here's the windup by Pickens. First pitch on the way to Stewart. Swing and a miss. Healthy cut at a pitch that was up at 71 miles an hour. Strike one.
1: Well, I think when you have a power pitcher like Carlin Pickens, the idea is, too, to keep her fresher longer. At the end of the season is where some of those pitchers will struggle a little bit more.
0: Here's the windup by Pickens in the 0-1. Low, down in the dirt. One ball and one strike to Stewart, who has grounded out twice in the ball game. Grounded out to first base in the first. Grounded out to second in the fourth. One ball and one strike. Power versus power here. Pickens delivers, and Stewart checked her swing on a pitch that was high. The appeal to first. Tatum Stoltling says no swing. Two balls and one strike now to Katie Stewart. Longhorns had 2-1 with nobody out in the fifth. Had to settle for just one run. Here's Pickens, 2-1 to the plate. Swing and a miss by Stewart. Two balls and two strikes. Carlin Pickens with that long, lanky frame. They list her at 6'1". Just kind of jumps toward the hitter as she delivers that pitch. The 2-2 on the way to Stewart. Up high, three balls and two strikes. What does that do facing someone like Pickens with those long legs and that long stride?
1: It's really hard when you see them that tall. They feel like they're right on top of you, especially with just her speed and velocity that she has. And so you really, again, have to get that foot down early and make sure you just take hands to ball.
0: 3-2 pitch, swing, and a miss, strike three. Stewart gone on strikes. First K for Carlin Pickens. One away here in the bottom of the sixth inning, and Vivi Martinez coming up.
1: And that's a really big strikeout there to hit her like Katie Stewart after the start she had last inning, and I feel like some really good contact by Texas hitters.
0: Martinez is flied to right and walked. Here's the pitch. Very high, one ball and no strikes to Martinez. 5-1 Tennessee, we're in the bottom of the sixth inning. Winner will play Texas Tech on Saturday. Loser faces Mississippi State tomorrow. Here's the 1-0 pitch. Swing and a bouncing ball down to first. Taken on one half by McKenzie Butt. Steps on the bag for the out. And with two away, here's Reese Atwood. Texas Tech, a winner in our first game in run rule fashion. Beating Mississippi State 8-0 in five innings. Atwood, nothing out of two. She's popped to third and popped to second. Here's Pickens' pitch. Swinging a foul straight back, 0-1.
1: It feels like with the teams that we have here this year that it's really going to be the teams that get hot and stay hot. And the teams that get production throughout the lineup, not just one or two players, but consistency throughout the lineup. I feel like we have really quality pitching staffs, not just one arm in the circle for these teams. A lot more depth that we've seen than I think in years past across the board. And so it's just going to be an exciting series.
0: Got a problem with the softballs here. First, Elsa Morrison didn't like one of them. Finally got one she liked. She threw out to Carlin Pickens, and Pickens said no. She didn't like that one, so she got the other one. Now the 0-1 pitch on the way. Swing and a line drive and a left, and that's down for a base hit. So Reese Atwood with a two-out single into left field. And the Longhorns keep the sixth inning alive. That'll bring Leanne Good to the plate. 0-1 with a walk in the game. And now we're going to toss that softball out of play and get a whole new supply. I don't know what was wrong with the ones they had, but apparently enough that the umpire just called out one of the volunteers and is getting about four or five new softballs and just gave Pickens a new one.
1: Well, I know. I think in the past, I don't know if they still do this, is just being able to, like, rough them up just a little bit. You don't want a really slick, brand-new ball, right? It's a little more slippery, and so the pitcher will get a feel immediately, and they'll know.
0: Well, in baseball, they use that Mississippi mud to rub them up before the game. Here's the pitch on the way to Leanne Good. Swung on, hit in the air to center and deep. Back goes Knight on the track at the wall. It is gone. Leanne Good with a two-run home run to straightaway center field. And Texas creeps within two. It's now Tennessee 5 and Texas 3 on Good's 12th home run of the year.
1: What a swing. We talked about how important the middle of this lineup is. And so after two really good at-bats for Carlin Pickens and keeping the two and three hitters quiet, Reese Atwood with a base hit, and then the big swing by Leanne Good putting it out straight center field.
0: So that'll bring up Hannah Wells, the DP. Wells greeted Pickens with a base hit in the fifth inning. And Hannah takes the first pitch upstairs, ball one. Well, and already that run that Tennessee got on the top of the inning looming large. Without that, Hannah Wells would be up representing the tying run. Here's the windup by Pickens and the 1-0 pitch. In there for a called strike. And the count is now 1-1. The ability to add on, it's so important.
1: When you do wonder how long they will stick with Pickens with a few of these hard hits to, or go back to Sage Marjecko, who really kept the hitters off balance.
0: Here's the 1-1 offer to the plate. Swung on, popped up right side. That'll find the seats. And it's now 1-2 to Hannah Wells. One ball and two strikes here to the DP Wells. 5-3 Tennessee now here in the bottom of the sixth inning. Wells trying to keep the inning alive. Pickens looks in. She's ready. And the 1-2 pitch coming home is swung on, grounded foul, third base side. And we'll do it again at a ball and two strikes.
1: And earlier when Sage Marjecko was first in the dugout, they had her in there on the screen. She's eating a sandwich. So she's thinking, I'm done. We got a pretty good lead. I think we got this.
0: It's a good day's work. Four shutout and grab a sandwich. 1-2 pitch on the way. Swing and a miss. Strike three. Pickens went upstairs. Wells swings through it. And the inning is over. Texas with a couple of runs on two hits. No errors. Nobody left on base. We'll move to the top of the seventh inning. Tennessee 5 and Texas 3. 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
0: Top of the seventh inning here at Devon Park in Oklahoma City. The Tennessee Volunteers on top of the Texas Longhorns by a score of 5-3. It'll be 9-1-2 coming up for Tennessee. Taylen Holly, Sophia Knight, and Ella Dodge against Citlali Gutierrez. Texas creeping closer on the Leanne Good 2-run home run. Trying to stay within a bloop and a blast, going to the bottom of the seventh inning. That'll be up to Gutierrez, see if she can hang a zero here in this top of the seventh. Facing Taylen Holly, who singled and scored against Gutierrez in the fifth inning. Holly is 1-for-2 in the ballgame. Holly had been slumping since the 1st of May. She was just 3-for-21, but had that hard hit ground ball back up the middle in the fifth inning, and then two wild pitches helped her come around to score. Freshman from Murrieta, California. Top 10 player in the country coming out of high school. And here in her freshman season, getting a chance to play at the Women's College World Series. So she will lead off against Gutierrez. Holly, left-handed bat, Gutierrez, right-handed pitcher. Here comes the windup, and the first one on the way to Taylen Holly. That one misses down low, and the count 1-1 to no strikes. Outfield shallow and around towards left against Holly. Third baseman Nichols well off the line, even with the bag. Stewart normal depth at first. Here's the windup and the 1-0. That one misses the outside corner off speed. 2 balls and no strikes. Gutierrez picks up the rosin bag, drops it back down to the pitching circle. Now steps up on top of the rubber, looks down at her wrist. Here's the windup and the 2-0 offering to the plate. That one misses low. And the count 3 balls and no strikes now to Holly. Well, the last thing Gutierrez wants to do is walk the leadoff hitter, especially with the top of the order coming next. Here's the windup and the 3-0 pitch to Taylen Holley. That one's right down Broadway for a called strike, 3-1. 5 runs, 6 hits, 1 error for Tennessee. 3 runs, 5 hits, no errors for Texas. Gutierrez set again. Here comes the 3-1 delivery. Very high, ball four. So Gutierrez does walk the leadoff hitter. Tennessee looking to pad that lead. And that'll bring up Sophia Knight. Well, I hesitate to even mention it again after I was proven so very wrong earlier, but I wonder if this might be where Tennessee does think about some small ball, trying to move the runners along, just trying to get an insurance run up there. Knight is 0 for 3 in her Women's College World Series debut. She's grounded out twice and flied to left. Here's Gutierrez's first pitch, and Knight takes a strike over the outside corner, and the count 0-1.
1: When you have speed at the plate and speed on the bases right now with the 9-1 hitters, and so that's what you want to do if you could get two people on and bring Ella Dodge and Clark behind them, and that's the best opportunity for you to put some more runs across.
0: Wind up by Gutierrez in the 0-1. Off speed and outside, 1 ball and 1 strike. Holley is 8 for 8 stealing bases this year. A lot of teams have become very reticent to run, though, with replay and runners leaving early. Here's the windup by Gutierrez, the 1-1. That's bunted out in front of the plate, down to get it the first baseman. Stewart throws the first. Not in time. Knight beat it out, and there's 2 on with nobody out. Stewart just had an ever so slight hesitation, and it cost her. Knight beats it out for a bunt single, 2 on with nobody out.
1: Well, that was a true sacrifice. Sometimes she'll run through the box and drag bunt, but she actually squares up and her feet are set, but tons of speed, and like you mentioned, just a little bit of a bobble, and all of a sudden the speed puts Knight on first.
0: I don't know if Stewart didn't feel like she had a good grip on it, or maybe her foot slipped a little or what, but it was just that little bit of a hesitation. And Knight picks up a bunt base hit, so 2 on, nobody out for Ella Dodge. All right, I feel a little bit better now. I'm not a complete moron.
1: Well, I told you, I think if there had been a strike thrown, then they might have gone to bunt in the other situation as well. But when you take the home run, you take it.
0: Thanks, partner. First pitch on the way to Dodge. She shows bunt, takes a strike over the outside corner. And the count is 0-1. I appreciate you trying to lift my spirits and my self-esteem.
1: Sometimes you'll stand in and you'll swing away, and if you get the first pitch there and you can drive it, you do that, which we saw. But then all of a sudden, okay, now you have a strike on. Now we might try to move runners, and so you kind of mix it up.
0: Here's the 0-1. Bunt back towards the circle, cut off by the third baseman, Nichols. She'll throw to first. Good, the second baseman covering. In time for the out. Perfectly executed sacrifice. The putout goes 5-4. Holley moves to third on the play. Knight up to second. Two runners in scoring position for Emma Clark.
1: And I like that execution, being able to do it in these moments. You talk about every single run mattering in a big way. And so being able to now bring up your 3-4 hitters with only one out and runners, two runners in scoring position, it gives you a great shot.
0: Clark 1 for 3 at a base hit in the third. Infield plays in. The pitch just a little bit high. 1 ball and no strikes. Emma Clark with 34 RBIs on the season, 13 home runs. 5-3 Tennessee, top of the seventh inning. Vols looking for insurance. The windup by Gutierrez and the 1-0 pitch. Swinging a line drive down the left field line. Altmaier coming on to make the catch. Runner tags at third, sprinting to the plate and sliding in safely is Taylen Holley. Over to third is Knight, and she is going to be called out on the play at third base. But the run comes in to score, and Tennessee does get insurance. It's now a 6-3 ball game. A line drive to left. Altmaier's throw in had no chance, but Knight got a late break to third, and Atwood's throw was right on the money. So an RBI for Emma Clark, and the Volunteers' lead is 3 going to the bottom of the seventh inning. A run on 1 hit, no errors, nobody left. Last chance for Texas coming up. They trail Tennessee 6-3 from the Westwood One NCAA Radio Network. 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
0: Well, while we were away, Mike White challenged the ruling on the field. White challenging that Taylen Holly left early on the sacrifice fly. After review, the call is upheld. Holly left on time. It's a sacrifice fly for Emma Clark. The run stands, and Carlin Pickens now will go to the circle with a 3-run lead. 6-3 Tennessee, bottom of the 7th inning. And the Volunteers once again getting it done. So impressed by their offense today, Leah. They have done everything right on that side.
1: Yeah, I think it's so important. You have to get your bats going if you are going to fight for the national championship. And so I like the fact that it has been throughout the lineup. We've seen it a lot of times. We're used to the top of the lineup right there. Sophia Knight being able to lay down a beautiful bunt. But it's the big hits from the middle down that's made the difference here. And so lots of speed. You got some pop and some power, and it's the freshman to me that's really standing out. I love Elsa Morrison and what she's done today.
0: So Carlin Pickens needs 3 outs to close this one out and move Tennessee into the winner's bracket on a date with Texas Tech on Saturday. Referenced it a couple of times, but this is the same position nearly that Pickens was in last year. The difference is she started that game against Oklahoma and had gone the entire way. Had only given up 1 run going into the 7th inning, but then allowed a couple of runs. Ella Parker walked it off with a home run against Pickens in the bottom of the 7th inning. Today, Pickens coming out of the bullpen behind Marjetko, trying to get these final 3 outs, advance Tennessee, and put Texas in an elimination game tomorrow. Ashton Maloney will lead off. Maloney, an infield base hit, her last time up. One for two in the ball game for Maloney, the left-handed slapper who has struggled here in her senior year, her 5th year at Texas. She redshirted back in 2022 with a knee injury. Fourth on Texas career hits list, 259 base hits for Ashton Maloney in the burnt orange. She will stand in here against Pickens. Right-hander ready, looks in, the windup and the pitch. And Maloney swings ground ball to shortstop, played there by Fall. Fires to first, one away. Ground ball hits sharply right at Bella Fall. And Ashton Maloney is retired for the first out. Here comes Altmaier. 0 for 2, she's grounded back to the circle and popped up to the catcher. Go back to Altmaier's at bat in the 5th inning. It looms as one of the bigger at-bats in the game. Here's Pickens' first pitch. Altmaier takes a called strike, and the count is 0-1. The Longhorns had 2 on with nobody out. Altmaier at the plate, but Pickens got her to pop up and ultimately was able to limit the damage in the 5th inning. Here's the windup and the 0-1. Altmaier swings and taps it foul behind the plate and quickly is in a 2-strike hole. Mentioned that Altmaier transferred from Arizona. She was a 365 hitter last year for the Wildcats, but just a 294 right now as she stands in against Pickens. The windup and the 0-2 pitch. Very high. One ball and two strikes. 71 on that offering from Carlin Pickens.
1: When Coach White was talking to us about Altmyer, and you had mentioned a little bit of struggles, but you felt like she was coming into her own as of late. He knows what she's capable of.
0: Here's the windup and the 1-2 pitch. Swing and a bouncer at the shortstop. Backhanded on one hop by Paul. Throw to first in time for the out. That ball had some crazy spin on it, Leah, and Faw had to pause for just a moment, but made a strong throw, and now Tennessee is one out away from a win.
1: When is a lefty hitting the ball opposite field, if you don't hit all the way through it, it does get a little bit of that extra spin away, and so she stayed with that nicely at shortstop. Faw making that clean catch and throwing across the field.
0: So here is J.C. Nichols representing the final hope for Texas. And Carlin Pickens' first pitch to her is taken low. One ball and no strikes. Third baseman Dodge way up in front of the bag. Same for the first baseman Mackenzie Butt. Middle infielders pulled in. Outfield shallow and around towards left. One ball and no strikes to Nichols. A windup by Pickens and the pitch. Low in the dirt, bouncing away from the catcher Morrison. And the count 2-0.
1: When I like the outs this inning by Carlin Pickens being two ground balls to her shortstop, because that means she's staying in the lower half of the zone, and you really don't want these hitters to be able to elevate your pitch.
0: Here's the windup and the 2-0 to the plate. Strike over the outside corner of the knees, and the count now 2-1. Nichols 1-for-1, an infield single in the third inning. She was pinch hit for by Hunter in the fifth. Here's the windup by Pickens and the 2-1.
12: Ball, bring that back
0: off the outside corner, and it's now three balls and one strike. If Nichols can reach base, it would turn the lineup over and get Caden Henry, second leading hitter on the Texas team, to the plate. Three balls and one strike. And the pitch. Swing and a bouncer. Reed weakly to third. Played there by Dodge. Fires to first for the out, and the ball game is over. The Tennessee Volunteers are in the winner's bracket. They beat the defending champion Texas Longhorns 6-3, and Tennessee will move on to Saturday. They will take on Texas Tech. Meanwhile, the Texas Longhorns will play an elimination game tomorrow against Mississippi State. 6-3 Tennessee, Carlin Pickens finishes it off, and the Volunteers have a win here in Oklahoma City.
1: A team win by the Tennessee Volunteers. I really like the fact that they had it in the circle. Two first-team All-Americans in the circle they have. Carlin Pickens came in and got the save, but Sage Marjetko, she was the one who gave them the start. And then they started it out. First, jumped on the board in the second inning, getting three runs. It was the freshman, the catcher, who's done so well behind the plate, but came up big with one swing, put three runs on the board, and they never stopped, and so kept the lead the entire game. I like what I see out of the Tennessee team.
0: Great job by Tennessee. Outstanding start from Sage Marjetko. Carlin Pickens slams the door shut. Elsa Morrison with a three-run homer, and Tennessee just continued to add on. And the Volunteers have the win. They go to 48-10 on the year. They will take on Texas Tech here on Saturday. Meanwhile, Texas now at 47-12. It'll be the Longhorns against Mississippi State here tomorrow in the elimination game. So Tennessee, who was eliminated by Texas a year ago in a 2-0 loss, gains a measure of revenge, beating the Longhorns in game one here in 2026. We are going to head down to the field, and we will visit with Tennessee starting pitcher Sage Marjetko, who improves to 15-2 on the season with the win. Sage, congratulations on the victory. You were brilliant in your four innings. What worked well for you in the game today?
13: Yeah, just trusting my stuff and definitely just, you know, making them guess what's coming, going in, up, down, doing all the things, and then throwing my changeup just to keep them off balance.
1: How big of a deal was that in the second inning for your freshman catcher to come up with a big three-run home run, and what feeling did that give you in the circle?
13: Yeah, it just gave me a sigh of relief. You know, I knew we had support to work with, so not having to be too perfect out there. I'm just super proud of her. She's not just awesome, you know, at the plate, but also behind the plate. She's been working super hard for us, and I'm so excited for her.
0: Sage, we saw you down in the dugout enjoying a sandwich in between innings. What's it like to go out, do your work, and then have to sit and watch in the dugout?
13: You know, I just trust my teammates. They said Carlin's going to go in. I went, all right, perfect. This is my snack break. So,
0: how was the sandwich?
13: It was good.
0: What kind was it?
13: Just a peanut butter sandwich.
0: Love it. Sage, congratulations. We'll see you here on Saturday.
13: Thank you so much. Have a great day.
0: Sage Marjetko of the Tennessee Volunteers, the winning pitcher as the Vols pick up the win, beating Texas by a score of 6-3. We all thought maybe it'd be Pickens against Caban to start the game. Instead, it was Marjetko. I don't think she could have been better, Leah.
1: She looked so good, and I feel like with them and the staff that they have, if they can keep their bats going, they have a very big chance to take home the national championship.
0: Tennessee now 27-0 this season. When they score four or more runs, they will enjoy a day off tomorrow before they match up with Texas Tech. That'll be a fun one here on Saturday. The final score, Tennessee 6 and Texas 3. 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
0: Pitch, and Morrison drives one in the air to center. That one is deep, and that ball is gone. A three-run home run to dead center field, and Tennessee has taken a 3-0 lead. So much for the small ball. Elsa Morrison drills it over the 220 sign, and the Volunteers jump on top. Seventh home run of the season for Elsa Morrison. A big early blow, and Tennessee goes on to beat Texas by a score of 6-3. They move on in the winner's bracket, and Texas in the loser's bracket will play here tomorrow night. 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For Tennessee, 6 runs, 7 hits, 1 error. The Volunteers left 3. Texas, 3 runs, 5 hits, no errors, and they left 3. Sage Marjetko is the winning pitcher. She goes to 15-2. Tegan Caban, the loss, now 25-6. Carlin Pickens gets the save. It's her 7th of the year. Time of the ball game was 2 hours and 9 minutes. The attendance for Session 1, 11,923. With the victory, Tennessee goes to 48-10. Texas, with the loss, is now 47-12. So Tennessee moving on in the winner's bracket. Texas goes into an elimination game, the defending champs with their backs against the wall right off the bat here in 2026, Leah.
1: Yeah, they say that they're best when their backs are against the wall, so they're starting off their tougher route, the harder way to try to repeat and get back that championship again, but we'll see. I mean, if they can get it done in the circle, there's potential there. So I just think it was really tough for them. They didn't get what they needed out of Tegan Caban.
0: 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From your favorite vintage band tee to the dream car you've been searching for, it's all there. eBay, things people love. What do you like for the player of the game, Leah?
1: I'm going to go with the freshman, Elsa Morrison, 2-for-3, 3 RBI. She scored twice, and she just did a great job behind the plate, handling both pitchers that she she was working with. And to me, only a freshman, she was ready for the big stage.
0: So Elsa Morrison gets it done behind the plate, gets it done at the plate, leading Tennessee to the win. We'll see what the pitching matchup is on Saturday. But no matter what it is, Tennessee, Texas Tech, whether it's Kennedy, whether it's Terry for Texas Tech, whether it's Pickens, Marjetko, Neuer for Tennessee, great matchup. That should be a lot of fun Saturday afternoon.
1: I am really excited about that matchup. I think both teams have it in the circle, but it's a bath that we're seeing. Who's going to come through clutch? Big hits, timely hits. That's what it's all about.
0: All right, Leah, enjoy the night session. A couple more good games coming up. Alabama, UCLA should be a lot of fun. Nebraska, Arkansas in the nightcap. Two more terrific games on tap here in Oklahoma City.
1: This could be one of the best Women's College World Series yet.
0: The final score here in Game 2, Tennessee beats Texas by a score of 6-3. 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We'd like to thank our crew for this afternoon, studio coordinator Art Martinez, production assistance provided by Drake Stenberg, our engineer Tim Parker, producers Andy Garcia and Larry Costigan, coordinating producers Aaron Cummins and Brian Finkelstein, the vice president and executive producer Mike Eby, and the senior vice president of sports for Cumulus Media and Westwood One is Bruce Gilbert. Stay with us for more exciting action from Oklahoma City. 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Again, the final score from Devon Park in Oklahoma City. Tennessee 6 and Texas 3. 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

is Charlie Puth, and see you again. I'm Carl Southcott, wishing a happy birthday today to singer Kylie Minogue, actor Jake Johnson, Gladys Knight, singer Colby Calais. If it's your birthday, have a

0: That is Pat Benatar, and we belong. 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
0: You know, if your house is full of books, that's a good thing. 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So it turns out teens who live in homes with at least 100 books, they outperform those in book-free homes by almost two grade levels. It's CIN Unstoppable.

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0: It's John Mellencamp and Small Town. If you happen to have a daily routine, it can seem sometimes like your dog always knows when you're about to come home, like they've got some kind of an internal alarm clock or something like that. That's not it. There are some scientists, they believe that dogs can actually tell when you're coming home by how much of your scent is left in the house. Interesting. 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

stall because that's where you're going to get better results. Statistically, people come up with more and better ideas when they're alone. That's opposed to being in an idea exchange type of meeting. I don't know why that is, but apparently it is. Here's Steve Winwood and Higher Love.

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0: That is Olivia Dean and Man I Need. Now, hopefully you have some vacation time coming up. It is the season to take some of that PTO now that summer is on deck. Here's how long it takes for you, generally speaking, to feel relaxed when you do go on vacation. The average amount of time adults say it takes to feel relaxed on vacation, 2.6 days. You factor those numbers into your next vacay request.
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0: Who's bad? Michael Jackson and bad. Even though it'll likely, well, drive the people around you a little crazy, cracking your knuckles won't do any physical damage. The sound you hear is most likely from stretching the joint, which decreases pressure and causes gas bubbles to pop. But it doesn't really do real damage. 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I mean, you're not harming anything.
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6: 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It is opening weekend at Charter's Patio in downtown Vandalia, coming up on Saturday from 7 to 8 p.m. will be the morning after. Then on Saturday from 8:30 to 10 will be 1973, The Music of Journey. 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And that's a look at our community calendar on WKRV and WPMB. Nutrien Ag of St. Peter would like to say congratulations to all area graduates. Nutrien Ag of St. Peter wanting to say congratulations to the entire class of 2026. This message of congratulations to area graduates from Nutrien Ag, 205 West 5th Street in St. Peter.

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2: Swinging a ground ball, left side, backhander to shortstop by Good. Fires the first in time! And at long last, the Longhorns have their softball national championship. And the trophy is headed to the 40 acres. The Texas Longhorns are the 2025 Women's College World Series champions.
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3: 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And Leah, we got the good straws tonight. Ryan Radke lost in Rochambeau, and we get to see the thrilling, most anticipated matchups with these two massive showdowns tonight, four elite teams. And it starts with Alabama and UCLA, Patrick Murphy's team, number one, the overall seed, top seed in this tournament. Preseason, they were picked ninth in the SEC. They've been one of the most consistently good teams all year long.
4: They've been consistent, and I feel like it's one of the most complete teams we've seen for Alabama in a long time. We know it all starts in the circle. They have two phenomenal pitchers, one only a freshman, Vic Moten, but Jocelyn Brisky. She was the SEC Pitcher of the Year, first team All-American. She is somebody that has been dealing for them. Their ace, 1.30 ERA. In postseason, she has not allowed an earned run, so she's going to have her hands full with UCLA, but I like what I see out of Alabama.
3: Yeah, both these teams were incredibly impressive in the Super Regional last week. UCLA sweeping through UCF, and the conversation starts and ends with their offense. An historic run this year led by the now single-season home run and maybe potentially all-time UCLA home run leader in school history, Megan Grant, and Jordan Woolery. What a 1-2 punch.
4: Well, 1-2 punch. I mean, 72 home runs between the two of them. RBIs are insane. As a team, though, they have hit 200 home runs. No team has even come close to that. So this team, 1 through 9, you cannot pick your poison. You got to go after every hitter and hope you can make them field to hit to the defense.
3: Yeah, Murph is back. Alabama head coach Patrick Murphy discussed the huge challenge of facing this powerful UCLA lineup.
5: Well, it's like the New York Yankees, Murderers Row, you name it. You look at the numbers and you're like, wait a minute, how in the world? You know, Woolery has, I don't know how many home runs, but also like 200 RBIs. You say, okay, well, I'm going to walk her, and then the next girl has 20 home runs. And you say, oh, I'm going to walk her, and then the next girl has 18.
3: Yeah, Murderers Row, by the way, mostly the 1927 New York Yankees. Babe Ruth had 60 that year, but as a team, the Yankees only hit 158 home runs. As Leah just told you, this UCLA team has 200. It is a tough out, to say the least.
4: Yeah, they really are. And I just can't believe their consistency through the line. Jordan Woolery, we mentioned her 34 home runs, but 112 RBIs and a 500 batting average. Mm. She hits for power, but she also hits for average and one of the top in the country.
3: Let's check the starting lineup sponsored by Wrangler. 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Wrangler for the ride of your life. We'll start with the visitors. You'll see UCLA at the plate first. Riley Slimp will lead things off, followed by Megan Grant. 40 home runs on the season, a single season record, 87 runs batted in. Jordan Woolery bats third and plays first. She has 112 runs batted in on the season. And then you get into where you think it's a break. Oh, no. Alina Garcia bats cleanup, the shortstop, hitting 367, 21 home runs. Bree Alejandre bats fifth, the third baseman, 24 home runs. Alexis Ramirez in the sixth spot, the catcher, followed by Sujin Berry in the seventh spot, the DP. Kanaya Bragg, the standout sophomore, hitting 387. Hospital will bat eighth and play second base, with the talented Jelena Lamar in center field batting ninth. Taylor Tinsley will get the start. More on her in a bit. For Alabama, Jenna Young leads things off, the talented second baseman, followed by Brooke Wells, who has had a breakout season with 23 home runs. Alexis Papillo breaking records in the weight room. She'll bat third and be the DP, with Anna Roman in the cleanup spot in right field. Marley Giles, the talented catcher, bats fifth, with the speedy Audrey Vandergriff in the sixth spot in left field. Embry Taylor will bat seventh and play third, with Salen Hawkins in the eighth spot at short. Kristen White will bat ninth and play center field. And there she is, the All-American Jocelyn Brisky in the circle, 23-3 with a 1.30 ERA.
4: Well, she's a big strikeout pitcher. I know that she's going to have all of her pitches working and really locate the pitches, as well as mixing her off-speed if she wants to have success against these UCLA hitters. But I think for her, it's really about getting ahead in the count to their big bats.
3: In the NCAA tournament leading up to this Women's College World Series, Jocelyn Brisky, the All-American, an ERA like Blutarski's GPA, 0.00. 23 Ks, just two walks. She's 2-0 and has registered a save. She has been outstanding, otherworldly in the circle for Alabama this year. The Tide have taken the field. The Bruins are ready to roll. We are moments away from first pitch between Alabama and UCLA. We have a talented umpiring crew. Brett Higgins is behind the plate. Megan Rabin will take care of things at first. Marty Abestian will be out at second. Of course, we have the fourth umpire throughout the postseason with Chelsea Clark. She'll man things over at third. And again, this is a UCLA team that has been here a lot. 34th time in program history, 10th Women's College World Series in the last 11 years. 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The energy, the nerves, the excitement. The evening session is underway. Alabama and UCLA. The first pitch from Brisky is right down central. Strike one. And that's how we start on a Thursday night in the softball capital of the world, Oklahoma City. Riley Slimp, 428 average on the season. 94 runs scored. One of the best on this team. And she's quickly behind. No balls and two strikes. What a pair of matchups tonight. Alabama, UCLA, followed by Arkansas, Nebraska. Here's the 0-2. What a start. Swing and a miss. She got her on that rise ball, and Slimp goes down swinging, one away.
4: Well, she goes right at these hitters. One of the things you'll notice, 198 strikeouts Jocelyn Brisky has, but it's the walks. Only 21 walks all season long. So as a hitter, you know she's going to come at you in the zone.
3: Yeah, by comparison, from a walks perspective, as Megan Grant steps in, the lefty takes the first pitch high. Taylor Tinsley, the starting pitcher for UCLA, 84 walks in 215 innings. Now, granted, that's about 50 more innings, but still, that's a stark difference. The 1-0 pitch to Grant. Oh, nice job framing that by Giles behind the plate. Might have stole a strike on a pitch that looked a little bit out. One ball and a strike to Megan Grant. She was a finalist for the Player of the Year, and understandably so. The 1-1 pitch turns on it, foul down the first baseline. Got on home run watch. Oklahoma was stealing most of the attention on the home run chase because they had what appeared to be such a significant advantage. And Grant was, in a lot of ways, an afterthought to what Kendall Wells was doing. And then, boy, they found another level, if you will, with the power at the play for UCLA down the stretch this season. Here's the 1-2 pitch to Grant. That just missed low and away, 2-2.
4: They're going to that backdoor curve for that outside corner to try to just steal it. It looks like it's going to be outside and then tries to catch it. That one just missing, not called a strike.
3: Got to be careful here. 2-2 pitch. Brisky rocks, fires, skied to shallow left field. Racing out is the shortstop, Hawkins, who collides with Vandergriff, but made the catch. Two outs. Little nerves there, maybe, not able to hear each other.
4: Yeah, a big crowd. You're going to have to be really loud. And really, when the ball carries that far, you want it to be the outfielder's ball. But she needed, Vandergriff would need to be really, really loud. It stayed up a long time, so Hawkins was able to eventually get there and hold on to the ball.
3: Here is the Softball America National Player of the Year, Jordan Woolery, who rockets one foul. Right off the right side. Also the Big Ten Player of the Year this season.

0: First inning, the 1-1 from Brisky is right in for strike two.
1: One ball, two strikes.
0: Waiting on deck is Alina Garcia, but the All-American Jocelyn Brisky looking to make it a brisk 1-2-3 inning. Here comes the 1-2 pitch. Swing and a miss. What a start. The Tide roll the top part of the Bruins lineup. Three up and three down. Two by way of the K. What a start in the circle for Brisky. We head to the bottom of the first inning, scoreless in Oklahoma City from the Westwood One NCAA Radio Network. This is the Women's College World Series.
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0: Welcome back to Oklahoma City. We are scoreless as we head to the bottom of the first inning along with Leah Miko. I'm Chris Plank. Larry Costigan is our producer. Tim Parker is our director. And Drake is running around to make sure we have every interview possible as we get set for what is a massive matchup here this evening between UCLA and Alabama. And through the top half of the first inning, Leah, you couldn't have asked for anything more from Jocelyn Brisky. Three down.
4: You're the number one seed for a reason, and you come in and you play like it, but you got to start like it. They knew they needed to get a strong start, and it's something they need to maintain the entire game.
0: Well, Taylor Tinsley is going to get the start, and if you're a UCLA fan, you've heard that a lot, and you've heard she's starting this inning a lot. She started every inning of UCLA's last four games coming into today. They rely on her a lot because they don't have a lot of depth with this pitching staff, honestly.
4: Yeah, this is the one situation they were found in after losing Kaylin Terry, who now plays for Texas Tech. We see her here competing with a different team. Last year, she was in a Bruin uniform getting experience here at this level. So they've had to really heavily allow Tinsley to carry them.
0: Jenna Young will lead things off. The left-handed hitting second baseman deep in the box against Tinsley. First pitch. Right on that outer edge, strike one. One thing you notice right away is we've seen it a little bit more in college softball. Jocelyn Erickson comes to mind, but, you know, you have behind the plate a lefty. So that's a little bit unique, but something we see a little more as the 0-1 pitch is right down the middle for strike two. But in Ramirez, boy, she was drawing rave reviews from everyone that we talked to from UCLA yesterday behind the plate.
4: Yeah, she's done the job that they've needed behind that plate, and they really look to her for her leadership.
0: The 0-2, fouled back, good cut. Rolling right back up towards us. Take that long roll back down the top of the netting, and oh, it got stuck behind the can. Crowd still filing in. There had been some questions about what the crowd might look like here in Oklahoma City without Oklahoma or Oklahoma State even in this Women's College World Series, but I'd say this is pretty impressive right now.
4: Yeah, it's been a really great turnout here. A lot of fans that are just excited, too. A lot of vocal fans.
0: 0-2 pitch went right up and in and almost hit Young. Young's hitting .331 on the season. She has climbed into that leadoff spot. And in innings where she leads off for Alabama, she's hitting over .400. Here's the 1-2 pitch to the Bama second.

0: baseman. That's a laser into center field. It falls in front of Lamar. First hit of the game is a line drive, two-strike single back up the middle by Jenny Young.
1: Well, they liked putting her in that leadoff spot. She really has been there the last quarter of the season, and she's done such a nice job in that spot. And he said that he felt like Vandergriff, who has a lot of speed and used to be there, she's moved down, and he feels like that gives him more depth later in the lineup.
0: They used Papillo in the leadoff spot. This is the ninth straight game that Young hits leadoff. Here's Brooke Wells with Young aboard. First pitch, big swing and a miss at the off-speed, strike one.
2: First baseman, number 15, Brooke Wells.
0: Boy, what a story Brooke Wells has been. Ends up being selected second-team All-American, 23 home runs, a career high, and she rips this one into left field. It's a base hit. Station to station. Good job getting it back in quickly by Simp and left, but what a start for Alabama. Two on with nobody out for Alexis Papilla.
1: Well, I think they've just been on an upswing. They were happy to get that number one seed. They didn't know if they'd get that nod, but they've been playing every ounce of a one seed, not only in postseason, but what a start here with these first two hitters.
0: Broke all the records in the weight room did Alexis Papilla when she rips the first pitch she sees foul. Senior out of Crystal Lake, Illinois. Transferred to Alabama from Northern Iowa. She was the Missouri Valley Conference Freshman of the Year in 2023.
3: Ball.
0: Takes the 0-1 pitch low and away, 1-1. Got off to a great start this season and never really slowed down. 4.01 average, 60 runs batted in. Second on the team with 19 home runs. The lefty straight up in the box. Takes the 1-1 pitch high. Two balls and a strike.
1: Coach Murphy talked a little bit about Papillo and how what she's meant to their team and how she not only brought some buy-in and work ethic, everybody kind of joined in with that. And it was the weight room. They said, we got to do that if we want to hit the ball harder and farther.
0: She swings and fouls this one back again. Rolls up. Hits off the facade of the press box and rolls back down. Alabama has hit the second most home runs in program history at 97. It's the most of Patrick Murphy's last three World Series teams. Kind of pales into that 200 for UCLA. Papillo chases, folds, swing and a miss, strike three, one away. Good pitch by Tinsley. She had Alexis Papillo tied all up.
1: Well, she was completely fooled on this outside pitch that was nowhere close to the zone. And as soon as she started her hands, she didn't even use her lower half. She just swung with her hands, and that's a great pitch by Tinsley.
0: Anna Roman, the freshman right fielder, takes the first pitch low and away, ball one. One of those youngsters that just came in and took a spot. One of two true freshmen, the starting lineup for Alabama head coach Patrick Murphy. The 1-0 is a little bit out. Two balls and no strikes. Bottom of the first inning, scoreless. Bama's put runners on first and second with one away. And now a 2-0 count to the dangerous Roman, who has 12 home runs and has driven in 42 on the season. She takes the off-speed for strike one.
1: I think that's a good take. You have two balls, and that's a pitcher's pitch right there. You want to be looking early in the count as a hitter's count. You want to look for your pitch and lay off that off speed.
0: Two balls and a strike to Roman. She swings and bounces it softly to the right side. Gloved at second by Bragg. Throws to first and two away. Young moves to third. Wells off to second. There was no chance at all for Bragg to have a play at second. And obviously a third, so the easy play to first, two away. Here is Marley Giles. What a perspective on Giles. Battled through injuries and feels as close to 100% as you can feel. She has a chance to stake Bama to an early lead. you just certain people we get a chance to talk to, and you just immediately you're drawn to them. And Giles, you can see why she's a good teammate.
3: Ball
0: first pitch, low and in, ball one.
1: Yeah, she's somebody that just isn't flashy. She gets the job done. She's been very consistent in this five spot. They like her there. Right now, someone that's not going to give too big of a swing, but just going to try to stay through the ball and connect with it. We'll see if she can do something and capitalize on these runners in scoring position.
0: Second and third, two away. The 1-0 is low and in, 2-0. And keep an eye on Ramirez behind the plate, too. That's any way you can get a run when you have Jocelyn Brisky in the circle. You'll take it. Don't want to give up I hate to say cheap one on a wild pitch. The 2-0 just misses inside. Ball three. The UCLA fans are enraged. They thought that was at least strike one.
1: Well, Giles starting pretty close to the plate. I think they're trying to just take away that inside pitch from her.
0: A 3-0 pitch is right down the middle for strike one. Giles this season, 52 games played, 51 starts, missed a handful. Here comes the 3-1, and that's popped into foul territory down the right side. Is there room for Woolery? She leans over the camera well, but it's a roadie. And a camera well, for those unfamiliar with the setup here, Devin Park, juts out just a bit. A little bit further out than the actual dugout. Stairway that leads to the grandstands, but don't even know if they had that even with the dugout if she would have had a chance. That landed well into the, I guess you could say, walkway in the front row. 3-2 pitch, ripped into left field. Bama's going to take the lead. It's down for a hit. Easily scoring is Young. It's one zip as Giles takes off for second. A clutch. Two out. Run scoring single, and advancing to second on the throw is Marley Giles, and it's 1-0 Bama.
1: Well, and that's what you got to do. You come out and you do not want to take too big of a swing. And what I like is that after fouling off the up and out pitch and she's able to stay alive, they try to come hard and inside, and she's able to turn on that pitch and collect a base hit and an RBI.
0: Teams that scored first have had a decisive advantage so far here today. Tennessee had the early three-run home run. Texas Tech jumped all over Mississippi State early in their run rule win. First pitch, swing and a miss for Audrey Vandegrift, who had been the leadoff hitter for Alabama almost all of last year and then a majority of this season. Patrick Murphy made a change, and Vandegrift is taken to it. There's a pitch that nearly got away from Ramirez outside, a ball and a strike.
1: Well, she just has so much speed, and so you put her now in the middle of the lineup, and she's not only able to collect some RBIs, but she's able to use her speed as well around the bases.
0: Second and third, two away, 1-1 pitch, headed home. Emma up one, zip ground ball, first base. Nice job by Woolery. Scoops, steps on the bag, inning over. That was a heck of a play on a ball that popped up late. Woolery stayed with it. Steps on the bag, inning over, damage done. UCLA has to dig out of a hole because Alabama strikes first. Two-out RBI single from Marley Giles. And as we head to the second, it's 1-0 Alabama. 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
0: 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What'd you make of the early approach from Alabama that has staked them, Leah, to a 1-0 lead?
1: Yeah, I think it was a really good start to be able to get 1-2-3 in one of the toughest lineups in the entire country and then to come out and collect three hits and an RBI. I think that's huge to just put yourself on the board in the lead and to get a good start. And I know that they talked about winning each inning. Obviously, teams talk about that. If Jocelyn Brisky herself said, you know what? We actually think they're going to score. We expect them to. Our key is to score more and to not let there be any big innings.
0: Well, UCLA would like to answer. They'll lead things off with a talented freshman, the shortstop, Lena Garcia, first pitch. They miss a little bit in, one ball. 12 pitches in the first inning for Jocelyn Brisky. That's what you call efficient. 1-0. Brisky just missed. Two balls and no strikes. Set that Alabama defense. Taylor over at third with Hawkins at short. Playing pretty tight is Hawkins at short, covering that 5-6 hole. Here's the 2-0 pitch. Ripped foul down the right side. Young is over at second base. Jenna Young, their leadoff hitter. With Brooke Wells over at first, the battery of Brisky and Giles. Vandegrift's in left. Deep in center is White and Roman. Oh, what about 10 paces ahead of the warning track in the right? There's strike two right off that inside corner.
1: When you have that left side mentioned, Salen Hawkins at shortstop is pulled way over towards that 5-6 hole, and she's pretty deep. I think that's just where they know she likes to pull that ball.
0: Here comes the 2-2. Brisky bounces it to third. Nice job charging by yes. Taylor off the big hop. Throws a strike, one away. I was almost going to say bounce it right into the shift, but for the most part, I mean, Taylor didn't have to move it there.
1: Yeah, she didn't, and I think that's, you know, you see them not only go hard at her on that inside corner, you have your defense position there knowing she's a pole hitter, and so the key is to try to get her so where she can't get her barrel to that ball, and that was a nice pitch by Brisky.
0: Here's Bree Alejandra. First pitch to Bree is right on that inside edge, strike one. Jocelyn Brisky's 1-2-3 first inning was her 15th this season, which, according to the stats gurus, lead all of college softball. The 0-1. A little bit high. Which, by the way, that number seems incredibly low to me, which shows you just how hard it is to get a 1-2-3 inning as a pitcher. A ball and a strike. Bama's up 1-0. Brisky has been as advertised. Alejandre takes strike two. Well, UCLA just looks very hesitant at the plate right now, Lee. I don't know if their game plan is to take as many pitches or really try to zone off something from Brisky, but they have not been aggressive so far at the plate. Swing and a miss on the 1-2. Blew it right by her. That is already the third strikeout of the game for Brisky, and there's two away for Alexis Ramirez.
1: Well, she throws that low rise ball, and one of the things she talked about is when she first came to Alabama, she didn't even have a drop ball, but now she's learned it, and she really likes to break that off the table, but then she'll come right back up and make you look up for the rise ball.
0: Two away to the junior catcher Ramirez, who swings through strike one. Alexis Ramirez. I mean, the lineup, the numbers are just ridiculous, but she's hitting .405 with 14 home runs and 45 runs batted in. The 0-1 down the middle. I'll tell you, the thing that jumps out to me is Brisky is just pounding the zone right now.
1: Well, she doesn't walk many hitters, and what she's learned to do is be able to spin the ball through it to make break happen actually as they'd be making contact.
0: Brisky brings home the 0-2 and just misses low. a ball and two strikes.
1: So when she gets ahead, she's just really, really difficult because she gets you watching the one that ends up right in the zone, and then she has you chasing the one that's out.
0: Terms like dirty and filthy will be used a lot this weekend talking about Brisbane. Like that. Cold strike three. Oh, my goodness. Somebody tell a friend to get to the radio and listen to what Jocelyn Brisky's doing to UCLA today. That is a 13-pitch inning. After a 12-pitch inning, she has struck out four of the six Bruins she's faced. And as we head to the bottom of the second inning, Alabama 1, UCLA nothing. From the Westwood 1 NCAA Radio Network, this is the Women's College World Series.
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0: The Women's College World Series is on Westwood One and your Alexa. 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Just say open Westwood One Sports to listen on Alexa. Along with the Hall of Famer, Leah Amico, I'm Chris Plank. Earlier today, Texas Tech and Tennessee moved on in the winner's bracket, which means we'll have a Mississippi State-Texas showdown tomorrow. In the other side of the bracket here tonight, someone's just trying to make their path a little bit easier, and that's a heck of a start for Jocelyn Brisky. Six up, six down, four strikeouts. What are you seeing from her?
1: Yeah, I mean, just all of her pitches working. She's really being able to place the pitches where she wants, and I think that's important, being able to locate but make it spin and move, coming in with confidence, coming in just cool, calm, and collected. And I think right now that's what it is. I mean, Coach Inouye Perez with UCLA told us, hey, the team that's going to win is the team that settles into their game first. And so right there, that's just a big first inning and a half for Alabama.
0: Ambry Taylor will lead things off. The true freshman out of Jasper, Alabama. Back to work for Taylor Tinsley. He's been in a bit of a slump, has Taylor. First pitch to the right-handed hitting third baseman is in for a strike. Just one for her last 14. Of course, that one hit was a pretty big one. It drove in a run against LSU in the clinching game of the Tuscaloosa Super Regionals. That's ripped foul down the left field line. Yeah, she didn't have a hit in the postseason until that RBI single against LSU. But she was coming off a 5-for-7 stretch. She fouls that one back. Against Arkansas and Florida in the SEC tournament quarterfinal, semifinal game, she went a combined 5-for-7 with 3 runs batted in and 2 runs scored. And then the bottom unfortunately fell out for Taylor. Streaky though, with her team up 1-0, she swings through strike 3 and there's one away, and that's a good start for Tinsley.
1: Yeah, that's what this game will do to you. It'll humble you real quick. You'll be the hero one day, and the next day, you're just struggling. And I think that later you get into the postseason, you get here to the Women's College World Series, every pitcher is elite. And so you have to be at your best. And I think most of all, just have short-term memory and try to have quality at-bats, because the season really starts over here.
0: There's Saylan Hawkins. Wide open, Rod Carew-esque stance as the first pitch is in for a strike. Now, Carew, Larry Costigan would make sure to point out, was a lefty. Saylan Hawkins from that right side of the plate. She is literally right in the middle of the plate. Her left foot is almost out of the batter's box. That's how open her stance is, and she takes strike two right over the inside edge.
1: Well, I see a lot of hitters will start with that open stance, but then it's the fact that she almost gets into a pure squat. I think that's what looks so different and unique about hers. But when you see hitters open like that, a lot of times they don't want that inside pitch, and so I won't be surprised to see them keep hammering.
0: 0-2 is hit hard to the right side. Diving play by Brack from her knees. Throws to first, two away. What a play at second base by Kanaya Bragg. Hot shot. She went down and got it, and from her knees gets out number two.
1: Taking that outside pitch hard, Kanaya Bragg was completely extended with her left glove hand, and she's able to come up with that and just make the short throw.
0: Here's Kristen White. Left-handed hitting, talented center fielder, shows bunt, takes it a little bit up. You do not want to see Kristen White on the base path. Second on the team with 10 stolen bases. Senior hitting 360 on the season. Puts the ball in play, though, as that misses a little bit low. Two balls and no strikes. She'll make you field it. She's fast. So you got to be quick. Alejandre is in tight at third. Woolery is in tight at first. In fact, the entire infield is in for UCLA. There's strike one. Kind of the perfect makeup for a nine-hole hitter, isn't it? Speedy, can put the ball anywhere.
1: She really is. And
0: doesn't strike out a lot.
1: That's the difference between these two teams. UCLA, you're not going to see the big stolen base numbers. You're going to see a lot of power, but...
0: 2-1 is slapped to second. Nice job on the quick throw by Bragg, and that'll do it. That's got to feel good for Tinley after a 22-pitch inning. Three up and three down in the second. We head to the third. Alabama and UCLA are scoreless in the Women's College World Series. You're listening to the Women's College World Series on the Westwood One NCAA Radio Network.
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0: 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Along with Leah Amico, I'm Chris Plank. 1-0 Alabama as we head to the top of the third inning. expected adjustments here from UCLA? It's not an offense that adjusts too terribly much. They have their kind of plan that Lisa Fernandez has put in place from them, but what do you need to see to start having some success off Brisky?
1: Well, first you have 7, 8, 9. It's their first time at bat, so I think a lot of them just seeing what type of spin and break Brisky has. But then second time through the lineup, maybe picking out a pitch that you saw early in the count and seeing if you can prepare and try to hit that one that's over the plate.
0: You mentioned 7, 8, 9. Sujin Berry, the Iowa transfer, will lead things off, and she swings at the first pitch and hits it deep to left field. Ranging back at the track is Vandegrift to make the catch, and there's one away. Might be the hardest hit ball from the Bruins today from Berry. There's not wind really to, I guess, calculate. Flags beyond the center field wall are at rest. What usually is a very windy time in the state of Oklahoma has been subdued here today as Kenaya Bragg, the freshman at second baseman, takes a strike. Bragg, who has been, I tried to make her a freshman, a sophomore this year. She was all Big Ten second team. Right-handed bat with 18 home runs. Not bad to have 18 bombs in your 8-hole, and she's behind no balls and 2 strikes. As Brisky continues to pound the zone. 387 average for Bragg. But behind 0-2 here. Brisky brings it home. Line drive right field. This is trouble. It's down for a hit. It's off the wall. And boy, Bragg looked like she pulled something as soon as she swung. Was very slow getting down to first base and is visibly hobbled. First hit for UCLA of the game, and immediately out of the dugout comes Kelly Inouye Perez. What'd you see?
1: Well, she has been battling an injury, and it's something that they said that, you know, we think she's going to play. We expect her to be in our lineup, and then we're going to kind of go from there. And so she did start this game, really nice hit, but not even able to sprint down the line. I mean, she was jogging and clearly in pain in the way she's holding herself.
0: UCLA is going to bring in a pinch runner here. Looks like Mia Phillips is going to be called upon. And indeed it is. And then I guess we'll just watch. We'll watch that dugout. We'll watch whenever UCLA comes back out defensively to see whether or not Kenaya Bragg's going to be able to continue in this game. She's moving a little bit better getting to the dugout. But you could tell right away that she was in some trouble. Probably could have been extra bases for just about any other hitter in this lineup. But credit Roman out in right field. She did a great job getting that back in quickly. UCLA has its first base runner. Here's Jolena Lamar, the center fielder. First pitch to the freshman is low and in. Ball one, all freshman team in the Big Ten. Which, again, I apologize, is still kind of a hard thing to embrace, UCLA being in the Big Ten, but we'll get used to it at some point.
1: There's so much shifting.
0: 1-0. Pop up. Sky high. Who's got it? Looks like Giles is going to make the play as she crashed into Wells. First baseman Brooke Wells came down is what looked to be just some vocal support, but it looks like Giles popped her in the mouth whenever she went to make that play, and now there is blood coming out of the either nose or mouth of Wells. Let's see on the replay here.
1: Well, Giles had turned to catch this ball, and the mask, as Giles went back, right behind her was Brooke Wells, but she took the face mask, catcher's mask, to her lip. Mm.
0: That's the second collision that Alabama has had on the Megan Grant pop-up in the first inning. The shortstop Hawkins and the left fielder Vandegrift, I don't want to say collided because, I mean, she was able to hold on to the softball was Hawkins, but it was a dangerous play. Now with Giles in, again, a situation that's tough, a pop-up that's, you know, right at home plate. Catcher has her back turned. It's always a tough play. The first baseman is there to help. And, I mean, heck of a play made by Giles, but Wells just got a little bit too close, and now they're trying to work to stop the bleeding of her lip.
1: Yeah, it's one of those things that you know, that ball is up, and because Giles' back is turned to her, if she is calling it, you know, Wells is there so that if she sees that Giles doesn't track that ball, she's able to come up and still make that catch. But
0: doesn't appear to be in pain. The good news is that
1: she's going to get a fat lip and see if they can get it.
0: Well, that might be good news. But the good news is she's going to stay in the game. They didn't have to take her off the field to stitch her up. Looks like they've been able to stop the bleeding, but just busted her lip right open off the headgear / face mask of Giles. Hey, let's not bury the lead, though. Two away after the one-out single, and for the second time today, Riley Slimp steps to the plate as UCLA will get its second look at Brisky. First pitch to Slimp is in for a strike. A strikeout victim in the first.
1: This is an important out right here. You do not want to have two runners on and Megan Grant come to the plate. You have two outs. This is the hitter to attack right now and get this out.
0: 1-0 Alabama. UCLA's first hit has a runner at first, but two outs, and that pitch just misses low and away. The Alabama fans now doth protest the call from our home plate umpire, Brett Higgins. One ball and a strike. Runner at first, two away. Pitch, swing and a miss. Chase the rise. Strike two. Again, unique defensive positioning on that left side of the infield for Patrick Murphy. That is a huge 5-6 hole. Now, as I say that, Taylor comes off the bag a bit, a few steps behind it. Here's the 1-2. Fouled back towards us. Didn't get the hop. 1-0 Alabama. Speaking of Giles, had the clutch two-out RBI to stake him to the lead. Now UCLA trying to answer. Slip, though, behind a ball and two strikes. The All-American Brisky rocks, fires, and wow, just missed on that. Ball two.
1: Well, I think that ball maybe was just a little bit low, but, man, what a take on that pitch.
0: 71 miles an hour out of the hand of Brisky. The 2-2 pitch. Boy, that also just misses a little bit out. Good eye, good take. Full count. Now, I guess the good news here on a full count pitch is that's a head start for Mia Phillips over at first. If anything gets down in the gap, she could probably score. The 3-2 pitch is lasered pretty deep to center field, and it's gone! Riley Slimp bombs one over the center field wall, and that Bruin bomb squad is in effect in Oklahoma City. 2-1 UCLA on home run number 201 on the season, and for Slimp, her 17th. They turn the game with one swing of the bat.
1: Well, and I talk about that second time through the lineup, but credit Kanaya Bragg for getting on. And then, really, a quality at bat by Slimp. She's able to take that pitch just out of the zone, stay alive, and get a 3-2 hitter's count. And then right there, takes the pitch at the top of the zone and keeps her hands up through it, drives it out of the park, and now they got to face Grant.
0: Brisky's scoreless inning streak comes to an end at 20 2/3 consecutive scoreless innings. 2-1 UCLA. Megan Grant takes the first pitch for strike one. And her unique between pitch routine. She almost goes down to a knee, puts her hand on her batter's helmet, told us it was just deep breathing is all it is. The 0-1 is swung on and drilled deep to right field. It's got a chance. Oh, it's gone! Megan Grant goes back to back, and the Bruin attack is definitely on track. They are no joke. Chalk up home run number 41 and the 88th run batted in on the season for Megan Grant, the All-American, and UCLA 3, Alabama 1, and for the 15th time this season, the Bruins have gone back to back.
1: And all of a sudden you're going to face Woolery, but Megan Grant, one of the best in the entire country, and that's the thing. You have back-to-back Grant and Woolery, two first-team All-Americans facing Jocelyn Brisky. Last time Brisky gets the better of them, and now second time through, it's Grant that takes all of it.
0: UCLA history as well, as Megan Grant has tied Stacey Neuveman's career home run record First pitch to Jordan Woolery is strike one. Rand broke Stacy's single season home run record. In fact, she broke every single season home run record. Woolery rips one into center field, falling fast. It's down for a hit in front of White in center field. The Bruins don't blink. It's 3-1, and they might not be done.
1: Well, this inning completely started out different. After 1-2-3, 1-2-3, 1-2, first two innings, that first long fly ball, I mean, it was hit pretty well, just missed by Sujin Berry for an out, and then Kanaya Bragg got the hit. They did get the pop-up. That's the only easy out this inning that's happened. Every other ball has been hit hard by UCLA hitters.
0: Lance McMahon is out to talk with his talented pitcher, Brisky, to calm things down a bit. Megan Grant has already set the single-season home run record with 41 now. And that home run has tied her with Stacy Newman for the most career home runs in a UCLA Bruin uniform, as that is number 90 in the career of Megan Grant.
1: Well, and these are some of the people who have left a legacy, not only in the sport at UCLA, but in the world. I mean, some of the best to ever play the game. And so what a big honor to be able to tie that record, to be the one.
0: Here's Alina Garcia. First pitch, she swings and hits this one far and deep, but foul down the left field line. Whatever adjustment the Bruins have made, it's working. Wow. Garcia was one of the first hitters for UCLA that actually had some decent contact, grounded out to third back in the second inning, and she takes ball one a little bit low. 3-1, UCLA. Woolery at first. Alina Garcia waits. Here comes the 1-1. Good spot right over the outside edge. I mean, Jocelyn Brisky was cruising. She retired the first seven hitters she's faced, and now UCLA is four for its last five with two of those hits home runs. 1-2. Rounded foul towards that Alabama dugout. Boy, it is a party in the front row of the UCLA cheering section. Quiet for two and what would you say? Two and a third?
1: Yeah.
0: And this all started with the Kanaya Bragg single.
1: And I think it's important to just say, hey, first time you see a pitcher, you tip your cap, you see what they have, you see the spin, and second time you make all the adjustments.
0: 1-2, yeah. Misses low, 2-2.
1: And I think it's important to put a lot of runs up because they do really rely on Taylor Tinsley. They don't have anything much behind her.
0: Good point. 2-2 pitch, bounced foul at the plate. Lisa Fernandez has been challenged and charged to lead this offense. And I know that the diehard softball fans might question, what? But all these coaches have done a little bit of everything. The 2-2, swing and a miss. Brisky bounces back in a big way. We'll have more on Lisa's role with the hitters as the night rolls on. But for now, the Bruins have flexed their proverbial power muscle. Two home runs. They go back to back in the third. And as we head to the bottom half of the third inning, UCLA now leads it 3-1. From the Westwood One NCAA Radio Network, this is the Women's College World Series.
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22: Obviously huge. You know, and this isn't the first time she's done it. She's gotten us back to the World Series, literally the last 3 years. So with that being said, I am grateful that she's in great shape. And, you know, she wants to do whatever she can for the team. And here we are on the last, the last lap. And it's our opportunity. The good thing is she's in a great place. She's feeling good. She's ready to compete. And the team is ready to have her back, which is what the team decided for this season. We need to hit to be able to win. And that's a big part of why she's willing to do whatever she can for the team. They're playing for each other.
0: It's UCLA head coach Kelly Inouye-Perez in her 20th season. And as unique of a situation as she's had, where they're riding one pitcher, and it's Taylor Tinsley. Alabama struck first, but that offense has stepped up and given her the cushion that they've given her all year long.
1: Well, and I think that's when you just try not to do too much, but instead let your defense play behind you. Just go right at these hitters and let the defense work. They said it was the off-speed or off in the off season, she really made a difference.
0: There's a line drive off the glove of Tinsley. It ricochets to second. The throw not in time, and Jenny Young has reached. First pitch swinging, and she ripped it right off the glove of Tinsley. Now the attempted play by Nia Phillips, who is in at second base, came up just short, and Tinsley almost caught it. But it was a hard hit ball right back up the middle, and for the second time today, Jenny Young is aboard. Coach Perez is out of the dugout, and I think they want to go out and check on Tinsley. Lisa Fernandez is going to make the walk from the Bruin dugout. Well, so one storyline we need to go ahead and catch up on here is that UCLA, we do see a new second baseman in the game, and it's Mia Phillips. So, you know, maybe an opportunity to bring back in Bragg when it circles back around in her spot in the lineup? I don't know, but with UCLA up 3-1 right now, even if Bragg can't go the rest of the way, Leah, she really set the tone for this team in getting that rally started in the third.
1: Yeah, she did. She did a great job. And, you know, we talked about second time through a lineup. We saw what the Bruins are doing, but it's the same thing now because all of a sudden top of lineups coming around again. And Jenny Young was the one to score in the first inning for them. And so it's all about adjustments. And I think the talk is just a reminder of like, hey, we just got to shut this down. The biggest thing, again, don't let teams have big innings. Do your job. Let's get out of this one quick.
0: And you want to punch back after the big inning UCLA just had. Brooke Wells takes the first pitch high. Wells singled back in the first. She bats here with a runner at first and nobody out. And her team down 3-1 in the bottom of the third inning. Tinsley, a little longer walk to the back of the circle. She's ready now. 1-0. Misses low, 2-0. Oh, they called that a strike. Ho-ho-ho! The UCLA fans were cheering. The Bama fans were enraged. A ball and a strike. That looked to be well off the plate and low. Here comes the 1-1. Swing and a miss, strike two. Keep an eye on Jenna Young over at first base. You know, Patrick Murphy was joking about trying to steal so many bases early, and he's like, why would I do that? We're hitting home runs. We'll see if that's in play. Here it is, and as Wells is overmatched. Hensley nods as she throws one right by her. Strikeout number three on the game, and there's one away.
1: When she's going way away with her curveball to the right-handed hitters, it's not even close. And I think that you would stay in that zone. I mean, they're not going to, even if they do make contact, there's nothing they can do with that same pitch. We'll see if they try to stay there.
0: Alexis Papillo can tie this game with one swing of the bat. She takes a ball on a pitch that buckled her knees a bit. Pillow, a strikeout victim. She was fooled back in the first inning. Lefty, power, strength. That's Alexis Papel. Hits one hard to second, bounces off Phillips, picks it up. The only play will be to first, and there's two away. Good job by Mia Phillips. Because Alabama's been wearing out that right side of the field right now. And Phillips fresh into the game. Probably could have been a double play ball if she fielded it cleanly, but got the sure out.
1: Well, I like that she was able to use her body and just allowed that ball to drop right in front of her when she wasn't able to glove it up and make the play at first base.
0: Here's Anna Roman. Left-handed hitting freshman right fielder. 0-for-1 on the day, grounded out to second on a really nice play. Now a ball in the dirt. The runner takes off for third, and Jenna Young's going to get it as Ramirez looked like she got caught up as soon as she blocked it. It barely got away from her, and she kind of tumbled a bit and wasn't able to make a throw. Aggressive. It didn't take much. At Leah Miko speed taking it back.
1: Definitely not that, but I love the aggressiveness. And as soon as you see that ball down and they're not able to put a hand on it, you take off. They have two outs, so you got to do anything you can in this situation.
0: Coach Inouye Perez came out of the dugout to have a quick conversation with Brett Higgins, the home plate umpire. Whatever it was, it ended quickly. And didn't look to be too heated. Runner at third.